0: 10 a.m. on 105.3. So it was in the early 90s when Jan McKay mentioned to the then program manager Brian Yeoman that the title no longer applied and we needed some worship added to the word, that she was given the opportunity to produce the three-hour program with that name, which ran in one form or another from then on until I retired 5 years ago. Originally, it still included the sermons from Blackburn Baptist Church, which had grown to become Crossway Baptist in Melbourne. But during 2018, we chose to transition into using sermons from our local churches, as is still the case today. And it's proved to be a great blessing for our city and beyond, as we benefit from the many and varied ministries in our city. And of course, the sermon is now included in this new format of Church With Us, which is the program to which you're tuned. And then it's repeated after 4 p.m. on Sundays as well, with the aim of reaching as many listeners as possible. Well, with all that information now shared, let's get to our sermon for today, which we've decided should be selected from one of those previous years by way of marking our 40 years on air. And here's a rather suitable talk break of introduction. It's actually extracted from the Word and Worship program all those years ago.
1: And speaking of long ago, a great segue into the words of David, as recorded in Psalm 24, which will be the basis for the sermon coming up this morning. And it will be John DeBoer from Riverbank Church who will be sharing today, as we here at WayFM aim to include more of the messages from our local church fellowships here in Launceston as part of this program of Word and Worship. So do stay tuned for that, if you can.
2: Psalm 24. The earth is the Lord's and everything in it, the world and all who live in it. For he founded it on the seas and established it on the waters. Who may ascend the mountain of the Lord? Who may stand in his holy place? The one who has clean hands and a pure heart, who does not trust in an idol or swear by a false god. They will receive blessing from the Lord and vindication from God their Saviour. Such is the generation of those who seek him, who seek your face, God of Jacob. Lift up your heads, you gates. Be lifted up, you ancient doors, that the King of glory may come in. Who is this King of glory? The Lord strong and mighty, the Lord mighty in battle. Lift up your heads, you gates, lift them up, you ancient doors, that the King of glory may come in. Who is he, this King of glory? The Lord Almighty. He is the King of glory.
3: Dear friends, I want you to be honest. Put up your hands if you're a secret fan of the royal family. If you love royalty, you love the royals. Maybe it's Prince William. Or maybe it's Prince Harry, or maybe it's Kate Middleton. You just love it when the royals are there. Put up your hands if you love the royals. Okay, we've got a few. All right. But I want you to imagine that all of you love the royals, and the royals are coming to town. They're coming to Launceston. And Prince William and Kate Middleton want to come to your place and have morning tea with you and just chat about life in Launceston. And they come to your place and you take some selfies and you post them up on Facebook. It's splashed all over the papers. It's on the news. It's just everywhere that royalty has come to town and they've come to your place and you've actually got to meet them. That would be something. But actually, it's really not so flash when you compare that to Psalm 24. Because Psalm 24 is all about the King who is coming. And when you meet him, it is going to be unbelievably awesome. It was written in David's day. It's set around the city of Jerusalem. And the picture is of the King coming to the city and the gates being thrown open wide and the city receives him back. And that's the trick in Psalm 24. We have to remember that this is the Old Testament. And when you read a psalm or you read your Old Testament, it's like an onion. And just as with an onion, as you cut through it and you peel off each layer, that's what we have to do with Psalm 24 to see what's underneath. And in this psalm, we have the picture. And it may well be, as 2 Samuel 6 speaks, of the Ark of the Covenant. And do you recall that very special wooden box that was covered with gold, that was a symbol of the very presence of God himself among his people? And the Ark was returning to the city, and the gates are being thrown open wide for the people to receive him, because when the Ark came to the city, God came to the city. Maybe it was that. Maybe it was something else. It's a little hard to pin it down. But one thing is very clear. The king is coming to town. And the big question is, who's the king? And clearly in Psalm 24, it's no ordinary king. It's no earthly king. And five times in the end, he is called the King of Glory. And as you peel back the layers of that Old Testament onion, we are staring at the person of Jesus Christ, the conquering King, having come to earth on his mission of salvation and returning into heaven, and the gates are thrown open wide and he comes in. And here in this psalm, we get to meet the King. He's coming to town, to our town, and here we see what he's like. What's he like? Well, the first thing our psalm tells us is that he's the creator. He is an awesome God. And it's telling us something about our world, that it didn't just happen. It didn't come out of nowhere. God made it. And he made it out of nothing. And we know from our New Testament that he made it through his Son, Jesus. Colossians 1:17 tells us that by him all things were created, things in heaven and on earth. He created all things by him and for him. And as the psalm goes on to say, he didn't just make it, he also keeps it ticking along moment by moment. And there's something special about that. In fact, it's very, very important that we understand that. Because when we think about God making the world and God making you and God making me, it's telling us that he's the owner. Creation means ownership. If I was a painter, and I painted a painting, I could sell it to you. I could give it away to hang in a gallery. But until I do, it's mine. God made the world, and he made you. You belong to him. You're his. And you know, today we live in a culture where most people, at least many people, don't understand that. And that's the great privilege of coming to church. We see something that most people haven't yet grasped and need grace to understand. Most people say, I'm the king. It's my life. I make the decisions. I set the agenda. And that's the tragedy of people outside the grace of Jesus Christ. Every one of us was, or perhaps still may be, a self-rule junkie, as Paul Tripp speaks of it. You know about gym junkies. They just love to go to the gym and pump some iron and stuff like that. They just can't stand being away. They want to go back and pump some more iron. They want to go back as often as they can because they're gym junkies. Outside of the grace of God, we're all self-rule junkies. We think it's our life and we can do what we like and think what we like and act as we like. And that latest survey, the same-sex marriage, the result of that postal survey, that just highlights what's going on in our society today. And you see, that's why grace is so very important, because it changes us from the inside out, from being a self-rule junkie to be a person who says, there is a king and it's not me, it's Jesus. He made the world, he made him, me, and I find the true meaning of my life when I find it in him. And this is so important for every one of us, because we all live in his world. But have we actually understood? Have we understood that he's the one who made us, just as he made the world and he made us for himself? He's the creator. And you know what? He's coming to town. You're going to meet him. And that is something amazing. And this psalm goes on to speak of more of that. You see, he's not just creator, which is pretty awesome in itself. He's also very approachable. And in the center section of the psalm, it reminds us that even though he's approachable, it's not automatic. There are some boxes that every one of us needs to tick. And I'd like to just spend a moment on that. there are four boxes that need to be ticked, and I've taken that verse and actually broken it up so that we sort of get a handle on what's going on. Now try to picture this, a person who has clean hands and a pure heart. In other words, you're squeaky clean, not just in the things you do on the outside, but the way you tick, what drives you on the inside, clean hands and a pure heart. But there's more. It's not just that. It's a person who has no idols. And when we read through the Bible, it's very clear that there's not too many of us that are like that. Because what happens often in our lives, certainly apart from Jesus, is that we take the good things that he has created, we make them into great things, and then we make them into God things. And that's what an idol is. A good thing that's become a God thing. So along with being squeaky clean, there's also this requirement, this box we have to tick that says Jesus alone. And then there's the last one, and this is particularly difficult, as if the others weren't, who doesn't swear by what is false. Now, please understand, it's not talking about bad language, but about promises we make, solemn promises. And it's asking us, how does it work with your tongue? Do you always tell the truth? Do you say what you mean what you say? Do you sometimes say things you ought not to? And that becomes a problem because it means we can't tick that box. And this really is where this is pushing us. It's forcing us into a corner. And I want to ask you for a moment how many boxes you can tick. And let me ask you, is there even one that you can tick? And here we have a problem. If the king is approachable, but the only way we can approach him is by having these boxes ticked, we're in a bad spot. Because you see, there's no one in the history of humanity who's been able to do that, except for Jesus. And this is the beauty of faith. What does faith mean? What does it do for us? Well, it joins us to Jesus. And the beautiful thing is that we get his clean hands, we get his pure heart, we get his total devotion to God and the fact that he never was led astray to an idol, and we get his pure speech, and we couldn't approach the king apart from that. And this is the glory of grace, that everything that is good and right and pure about Jesus, that comes to us when we deserve the exact opposite. And because of him, we get to go to God. You see, it changes everything. It's not just Jesus who can approach God and, in the language of the Old Testament psalm, can ascend the hill of the Lord into the very presence of God himself. He takes us with him into the presence of God. We didn't deserve it. We could never earn it. But he does it anyway at such incredible cost to himself. This is the amazing reality of grace, that you can stand in his presence, in the very presence of God, without fear, in spite of who you are and what you've said and what you've done. Because in the end, what's most important to God is what Jesus has done. And when he has ticked the boxes for you, God looks at you as if all those boxes are ticked, and he loves you. Praise God for Jesus, who broke the power of sin, who poured his love into our hearts, and who lavished his grace upon us, because if we didn't have that, we would be nowhere. You see, God is so approachable, but the boxes have to be ticked. And there's nothing more wonderful than standing in the presence of the king. But what a tragedy if you can't. Jesus takes you in, and that's the beauty of his love. Friends, the king is approachable just as he is a creator. But there's something else. This psalm wraps up, and I don't know if you noticed it, but this is rather weird language. I don't know how often you think about gates and doors, but have you ever heard this? Lift up your heads, O you gates. Be lifted up, you ancient doors, that the King of glory may come in. Who is this King of glory? The Lord strong and mighty, the Lord mighty in battle. And then it goes on and it says it all over again. And I want to ask you, how many of us know or have seen a gate with heads on it, a door that's lifted up? What's going on here? Well, this is Old Testament symbolism. These are pictures in words that people in David's day understood. And to help us grasp this, I want us to picture David as the king, going out into battle with his army. There is a powerful enemy. There is a terrible battle. And David the king is victorious. And he returns to the city as the conquering king. Now, it would be terrible. It would be insulting if he gets to the city and the gates are shut, or if for some reason he can't get through and he has to stoop. This is the king. He's won the battle. Throw open the gates. Get ready. We're going to celebrate. And that's what this psalm is saying. And as you peel off this Old Testament layer in the onion, you are seeing Jesus, the conquering king, who has gone to Bethlehem to be conceived in the womb of a virgin and born as one of us, who lived on this planet and struggled and suffered, and who died on a cross, but who rose again and returned into the throne room of heaven. And the gates are opened wide because the king is returning. And if there was celebration and joy in heaven and glory and majesty in heaven before he did that, can you imagine for a moment what would have happened when he returned and what's still going on there? And might I add, when one sinner repents. This is the beauty of this picture. And I find this so thrilling. Because here we see, as we look at this psalm through New Testament eyes, that our king has come. And yes, they nailed him to a cross, but he broke the back of Satan. He destroyed the power of death, and he has returned, and he will come back. Why is this so thrilling? Why? Because we live in a world that doesn't look like that. Not yet. I've been given a beautiful book. It's called When Trouble Comes. It's by Phil Ryken, and I commend it to you. You see, Phil Ryken's point is not if trouble will come, but when. Jesus said, in this world you will have trouble, but take heart, I have overcome the world. And that is so, so true. And Phil Ryken says, and he went through much grief himself, he said, I know that you will be in trouble too. Let me read you what he says. It might happen today. You might suffer the loss of someone you love. You will struggle with a sin you can't seem to get rid of. You will experience the pain of a broken relationship. There will be problems in your family that no one can fix. You have to give up one of your dreams. You will wonder how God can provide for your needs. You have serious doubts about things that always seem so simple to believe. You will be overwhelmed by the pressures of work or school. You might even be tempted to hate yourself and despair of life and think of ending it all. That's our world. And in this world of trouble, you need a future. You need a hope. You need a king who is not a wimp. You need a warrior. You need the King of Glory. You need Christ, the one who walks with you on the good days and the bad, who will even be with you as you walk through the valley of the shadow of death. You need that sort of king. You need one who will hold you so tightly in the grip of his grace that nothing in all creation will ever separate you. You need one who on the last day is going to wipe the tears from your eyes and bring in a new world where there is no more trouble. That's the sort of king you need. That's the king I need, and that is what Jesus is. So if I was to ask you, who is Jesus? Have a think about that for a moment. I know many of you might say, yes, he's Saviour. And of course you're right. He's Creator. Yes, you're right. He's the Son of God and the Son of Man. Yes, you're right. But never forget, never ever forget, he is the King. And he's no wimp. He's a warrior. And just as well. Because if he wasn't, where would we be? And you see, that's why Psalm 24 is so important. It's all about him. It's all about the King who's coming to town. And if it would be a massive splash on the airwaves and Facebook and social media, if Prince William and Kate came to your place, just imagine what it's going to be like when Jesus returns, and he will, and you will see him face to face. Dear friends, who is this King of Glory? Well, he's awesome because he's the Creator. He's approachable, and just as well, because without him, how would we ever get into the presence of God? But more than that, he is the King of Glory. And I want to ask you, because I haven't yet said, and I should have earlier, that every one of us has a king. Is there any king apart from Jesus who even comes close to being all of this. It's only him. Let him be your king. Love him. Follow him. Let him take you on the journey of life through the valley of the shadow of death into glory with him and ultimately onto the new heavens and the new earth. It will all be worth it. Amen. Let's pray. Dear God, we've all got a king. Help us to think about the glory of Jesus being our king and help us to fix our eyes on him. Not just born in Bethlehem or nailed to a cross or even risen from the grave, but seated at your right hand, waiting to come again. And in the meantime, ruling the nations, building the church and guiding all things. Help us not to grow weary and lose heart, but to set our hearts on him. Help us not to set our minds on the things of this earth, but on him. And let our lives show that we love him and we serve the King. And let us long for his return and show the world a different way. May we live in his presence, draw day by day from the riches of his grace, and remember that one day we'll see him face to face. Come, Lord Jesus. Come quickly. Amen.
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0: As we mark Way FM's 40th birthday, which actually is officially tomorrow, the 27th, we have just heard a sermon preached back in earlier days and extracted from the then Word and Worship program. The message was based in Psalm 24. And the speaker, John De Boer, was of course the previous senior pastor at Riverbank Church and who, like myself, is now retired. I believe he now resides in Western Australia. However, the Riverbank Church is going strong with its resident pastors, Jack Kapinga and Reuben Capill. It's situated in Riverside, and coming from the city, you take a right turn at the last traffic lights on West Tamar Highway. That's before the Lagana Strait. The address is 27 Riverbank Place. Currently, their regular worship services on Sunday are at 9:30, the morning service, as well as their afternoon service at 5 p.m. You can check out more details on their website, which is lowercase riverbankcc.org.au. And tune in at around the same time next week to hear from another of the many Christian fellowships in our local area.
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7: Hello, I'm Sarah Wormby. The federal government says Australia continues to see strong and solid fuel supply amid a re-escalation of the conflict between the US and Iran. Sean Bendley reports.
8: Australia currently has 42 days worth of petrol in reserve, 38 days worth of diesel, and 32 days worth of jet fuel. 51 ships will deliver 3.1 billion litres of fuel over the next month. Energy Minister Chris Bowen says Australia's fuel supply remains stable amidst the uncertainty.
9: Obviously, as we've said consistently, we want to see the situation in the Middle East return to normal. And in the meantime, we'll continue the efforts and the work with our trading partners, with our refiners, to ensure that Australians can have confidence in our fuel supply.
7: A rebel Labor MP says Labor must not disenfranchise its members after debate on the Middle Eastern AUKUS was stifled. Our federal politics editor, Michael Packey.
10: Labor's national conference has wrapped up after 3 days of talks on various issues. Rank-and-file members, union delegates and MPs agreed on a range of policy positions. Ed Husic had been pushing for a debate on the Gaza conflict, which may have compelled Labor to use much stronger language against Israel. Factions moved to stop his motion from succeeding, avoiding a messy foreign policy argument on the conference floor. Mr. Husic says it's not a healthy sign.
11: The extraordinary amount of energy that has been applied to stop this as opposed to talking about this.
10: Prime Minister Anthony Albanese spruiked the importance of unity following last year's thumping election win.
12: Now we begin the road to the next election and the opportunity for another victory.
10: A push to debate concerns within Labor about the AUKUS defence pact also failed. Michael Packey, Adelaide.
7: Federal police are reviewing its response to a firebombing threat directed at advocacy group the Australian Jewish Association. AJA President Robert Gregory was told by the AFP on the same day the email was received that it did not amount to a direct threat. Mr. Gregory is due to give evidence at the Anti-Semitism Royal Commission tomorrow. Spain has declared a national emergency after three wildfires merged west of Madrid to form one massive blaze. Prime Minister Pedro Sanchez says everything possible is being done to protect everyone.
13: I want to say that our priority, our thoughts, our goal, our objectives is trying to save lives, trying to save all those places in which people are living right now, and obviously trying to tackle all those fires.
7: Meantime, in France, hundreds of people in the south of the country have been left with no choice but to escape the fires by boat. More than 270,000 people have been displaced. Also in news, Tasmania police are continuing to investigate a stabbing and subsequent fatal car crash in the state's north, which they say are linked. And all Sydney Metro services and some rail services are not running again today due to maintenance maintenance works this weekend. Commuters are being told to plan ahead and expect possible delays. This is Air News. Australia has enjoyed another great day at the Commonwealth Games, adding 6 more gold medals to the tally. Our women's gymnastics team claimed first place in the event for the first time since 2010. The Aussies nabbed 5 golds in the pool, including Sam Williamson in the men's 100-metre breaststroke. Brisbane's season is all but over after North Queensland claimed an 18-10 win in the NRL. Broncos coach Michael Maguire says it just hasn't been their time.
5: We are where we are, so we've got great fans. There was a lot of fans running around town today, and there's a lot of people turning up, so that's why it hurts. We've got 6 games to go, and we'll focus on the next one now.
7: The Raiders are celebrating 4 wins in a row after thumping the Tigers 56-10. The Bulldogs beat the Warriors 18-6. In the NRLW, wins to the Sharks, Bulldogs and Titans. In the AFL, Hawthorn has handed Essendon another loss, defeating their long-time rivals by 93 points. A monster 7-goal haul from Jack Gunston spearheaded the Hawks' demolition. The final score 19-18, 132 to 5-9-39. Hawks coach Sam Mitchell says their game plan worked.
14: We tried to be a bit safer coming out of our defence because we were just giving the ball back to them too easily, and that was creating a front half game for them. So as a result, we end up taking a lot more uncontested marks than we'd probably like to.
7: And Carlton defeated the Gold Coast 110-97, wins also to Sydney and the Western Bulldogs. Australian Independent Radio News.
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16: Good morning, making news on Pulse. Emergency crews are battling a recreational vehicle fire on the Midlands Highway near Simmons Plains, with northbound delays expected this morning. The Tasmania Jewels have signed WNBA draft pick Gianna Kanepkins as their first import player for the inaugural WNBL season. And Kingborough Lions United are preparing to host Melbourne Victory in the Australia Cup, with more than 3,000 fans expected at the Kingston Clash today. 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
16: Partly cloudy across Launceston today, heading for a top of 16. Showers for tomorrow Monday with a high of 15 and showers for Tuesday with 13.
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23: Millions of Christians face intense persecution and risk their lives for the sake of the gospel. 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Welcome to the Frontline Report.
0: I don't think the church has a lack of calling. We have a lack of response. We have to respond. And I want to invite you, really, to go to your knees. Even right now, go to your knees and ask God, God, where is it that you want me to go?
1: Hi, this is Todd Nettleton. Welcome again to the Voice of the Martyrs Radio. Last week, we heard part one of an interview with a guest that we're just calling Brother Matthew. He is a gospel worker in Central Asia. And last week, Matthew told us what it was like to travel into remote parts of Afghanistan just a few years after Russia had withdrawn from the country and the Taliban had taken full control for the first time. It was a place where people often lacked infrastructure and education. But people saw the power of God and the love of God through Matthew and his co-workers. While serving in Central Asia, Brother Matthew has been through a lot of loss. Several of his fellow gospel workers, people he worked alongside, people he knew well, have been martyred for their work and their faith in Jesus. And I asked Matthew to just tell us about some of them. Tell us some stories of these heroes of the faith that he knew as friends and colleagues.
0: Well, one of the people that I would think about is Tom Little. Tom was an optometrist who came to Afghanistan in the late 70s, and he began to live and breathe Afghanistan. Him and his wife, Libby, and their family, they raised their kids there. And as I was a younger missionary coming in, you know, those were the people that I would look up to, and I had the opportunity to meet. Tom was a very humble man that everybody would tell. In the year 2010, Tom, together with a team of about 10 people, they go up in the Badakhshan Mountains, basically looking for people that are isolated from any type of medical care. And they bring in, you know, glasses. And all they're doing, they're looking for ways to help people. So they would perform remotely these eye tests and give glasses for people to be able to read and use them in their lives. And while there, a few guys, they were probably confused why they were there. I don't know. They were very hostile to them, though, and they ended up opening fire against them and killing them. And Tom was killed then, and it was one of the first times that I felt the shock of seeing someone that I knew that had lived their lives for Afghans, for their well-being, for their salvation, really living, loving those people. 10 people died that day, and it was a very shocking experience to all of us in the nation.
1: How did you process that in the months afterwards in terms of, am I really supposed to be here? Is it time for all of us foreigners to leave? God, what are you doing in all of this? Mm-hmm. How did you kind of go through those following months?
0: Every time any of us that were to serve in Afghanistan come together and sit down for coffee or whatnot, we obviously laugh at the experiences we've had, and suddenly we're all in tears remembering these people. But it somehow becomes a part of our lives to learn to see these episodes take place with people we love. And it's very sobering to us that no one is seeking that, you know, no one is seeking martyrdom, no one is seeking any of this, but we are there, we want to be there, we love those people, and we know, therefore, that what happened can happen to us as well. In 2013, we were building a school in another village, a school for girls, that the government had asked us to build. As we were building that school, we were halfway through, and the two international staff that would go in every day to do the building, oversee the building, they're driving back to the main city near the village, and the Taliban shows up in front of them and begin to open fire at them. And on the vehicle they were in, there were these two missionaries in the back seat. The Afghan man that was going to be the principal to that school, and he shot and killed immediately. One of our workers, one of our international workers, he got shot on the shoulder, and they were in the middle of a desert. They have to stop the car, and they just start running for their lives. So that whole experience with our team happening to us, to our organization, to our team there on the ground, came very close to our hearts, because, you know, we lost an Afghan friend and two of our international staff very closely were spared. Then in the year 2014, it got really bad. I mean, by then, security in the country began to deteriorate greatly. And actually, 9 missionaries were killed throughout that whole year. The two ladies that were involved, they were nurses. They were probably in their 60s. They were from Europe. They had been serving in Afghanistan, very quietly helping the poor. Very quietly, they would go, they would, you know, leave their house in the morning, go to the clinic, help people, come back in the evening. One day after the other, for years, they were simply there helping the poor and needy. And one day, as they're going, their car taking them stops at a traffic light, and this motorcycle comes near their car and with the Taliban, and they shoot both of them. This doctor, there was the Cure Hospital in Kabul for 9 years, had said salam to the guard every day, and walked through every day to go help the people there in the hospital and see people. And 9 years later, that year in 2014, he arrives, he says salam to the same guard, and as he continues to go, that guard gets a gun and shoots him from the back. So the year 2014, for different reasons, just became extremely difficult to navigate. And it culminated with the death of Werner, our brother from South Africa, who lost his life as he went into his home after teaching a whole week of training and discipling Afghans. He walks into his home and the Taliban comes after him, walks into his house and kills him and his two teenage kids.
1: Yeah. And that was Werner Groenewald. We have had Hanalei Groenewald on VOM Radio sharing that story. How did God sustain you and other gospel workers who are, you're seeing your friends gunned down? How did God say, I'm still in control, I still love you, I love them, and I will protect you, I will guide you in this hard place?
0: It rewires you. Afghanistan rewires you. It changes you. We joke, we get a bug inside of us, we can't get it out. Anywhere we go after that is never the same. It's that kind of country that the people are so beautiful and amazing, and yet they live in a rough, rugged, and yeah, completely broken system. And so with me, obviously, these decisions, they don't come up quickly of, okay, now I'm just going to stay put. You know, I had gone there. I started out 99. I was able to put it was my first visit, and I started going year after year until I moved in, and I started working with that village that I told you about. And as we were in that village 4 years later, were able to share the gospel for the first time, and we saw somebody give their lives to Jesus for the first time in a part of the nation that probably the gospel had never traveled through in history. So once you begin to see what God can do in that land, your faith and hope level begin to rise mm-hmm. within you. And you make that decision, though, every day. So about a year after 9/11 happened, I had a short-term team come visit me, and I was still a single guy. And in that short-term team, there was this beautiful lady And we crossed the country into Uzbekistan, and we went on our first date in Uzbekistan. And long story, we got married, and we come back married now, and we continue now to lead our team. Now we have a large team that we're leading, and we have a whole work developing. We had our first kid, our son, you know, grew up in Afghanistan, and then our second one comes, our daughter, and so our kids are growing in Afghanistan. And each time we would ever go out of the country, each time we were to come back, and I would so vividly recall going to the airport to fly back, it was a sobering decision that we were making. My son was probably 3 years old one time, and he's in the airport running around, and somebody just is looking at him, oh, what a cute kid, and that kind of thing, and where are you going? Where are you traveling to? And he looks back at them and says, Afghanistan. And those people look at me.
2: Like, what kind of father are you taking your child to Afghanistan? It's a war zone.
0: And we would still go. And if we were to think it through with our human minds too much, we probably wouldn't have made those decisions. So it's this journey of deeply trusting the Lord, of deeply understanding Him, His character, learning about who He is, and how much He still wants the gospel to go out to the unreached.
2: Amen. We're talking this week on Voice of the Martyrs Radio with Brother Matthew. He is a gospel worker in Central Asia. You mentioned the fact when you got to Afghanistan, there were five known Afghan believers, a handful of believers at most. Give us an update on what the state of the church is now, and I think especially in light of the fact that, once again, the Taliban is in charge of the country.
0: In 2021, when the Taliban took over Afghanistan again after 20 years, we had been there for about 20 years, and we had seen things change. Many new networks of believers were started in different parts of the country. Many of us began to count, or at least try to have an idea of how many Christians could have been there. The number that was being talked about in those days was that, you know, there were over 12,000 Afghan believers.
2: From 5,000 to 12,000.
0: That's right.
2: Praise the Lord.
0: Praise God.
2: We're talking this week on Voice of the Martyrs Radio with Brother Matthew. He is a gospel worker in Central Asia. Matthew, I want to kind of broaden our scope now. We've talked about Afghanistan, and I think especially for us as Americans, that is a very interesting country, and we're very fascinated by what God is doing there. But let's broaden out to the rest of Central Asia. And you mentioned you spent some time in Uzbekistan. I know you've been in some of the other countries around that region. How is the church doing in those places? You have a culture of Islam that doesn't want the gospel to spread, and you have a governmental background of most of them grew up under the Soviet times, where they don't want any religion to spread. And so the Christians are sort of caught between those two forces. How is the church right now?
0: Yeah, Central Asia really is one of the most unreached parts of the planet. That whole block geographically above the Arab world, made up of, you know, different people groups, many, many different people groups. In that part of the world, the church is very, very young. Like the nations of the former Soviet Union, the Muslim nations of the former Soviet Union, they really have had a church presence maximum for about 35 years. So you are still working with the first and second generation of the Central Asian church. And then, you know, if you look at Iran, Turkey, and Afghanistan, those have been rough grounds. You know, Turkey is a much freer nation, but nevertheless, very few believers up until recently, very, very much high resistance. I think Iran, from all those nations, because of the situation of Iran, you know, as a strong oppressive regime in that land, somehow, in God's mystery, the church grew tremendously there. And it is the fastest growing church in the world, you know, but still very, very young. So, you know, we're still looking, even though it is, we might say, the fastest church, the fastest growing church in the world for Iran. You know, you got 90 million people, and maybe we're talking about a few thousand. You know, in some of these nations, you know, 30 million people in Uzbekistan, and maybe you have 15,000 believers, which is huge.
2: Right. That's great.
0: It's great. Praise the Lord.
2: But that's still 29 million who need to hear.
0: And the same in all the neighboring nations. There is a strong emerging church, and they are amazing. Some of these guys, they are completely in love with the Lord, and they are going forward. They know the price they are paying. Some have paid enormously already. But it is still 0.05% of the population of that whole block of the world, which is about 500 million people.
2: Wow. I want to ask two more questions, Matthew, as we finish up. First, I want you to talk to people who may be hearing the call that you heard as a young man, go to the nations. And we have VOM Radio listeners who have already been called. They're listening to VOM Radio. They're praying. Maybe they already know where God is calling them. Maybe they feel a little bit of that tug, but they don't know where, and they're not sure.
0: Right.
2: Kind of talk to them. Give them some advice about right. next steps.
0: I think for some of you that are hearing this and hearing me talk, you know, it's not a lack of calling. I don't think the church has a lack of calling. We have a lack of response. We have to respond. And, you know, for many of us, it's that shift that needs to take place, which happened to the disciples. The disciples, once, you know, Peter stands with Jesus on the cross, and he's terrified now. Even though he loved him, he was terrified for his life. And he ends up denying him three times because of that fear. And so do the others. And they all, after resurrection, they're still afraid, and they're all in the room panicking until Jesus appears in their midst, and they begin to recover a little of their peace. And then later on, they have that experience at Pentecost, where they are praying and seeking him and waiting for him. But that's really what happened when the shift happened. They went in as disciples and left as apostles. And the shift was, I'm no longer in this just as a short-term thing. And until today, missions is a department of the church. It's a missions trip. It's a missions thing. Whereas the church has a mission. We all together. And the mission is Matthew 24:14. When all the languages, when all the tribes and all the nations have witnessed the kingdom of God, then the end will come. So we ought to go towards that end. So for you that are listening, and maybe you already heard, maybe you have had that nudge from the Holy Spirit on your heart for years, I just want to invite you to step out. To, you know, for me, it was praying for 2 years. Who are the Gentiles of my generation? Who are the unreached? And I want to invite you, really, to go to your knees. Even right now, go to your knees and ask God, God, where is it that you want me to go? Show me, open my eyes. I know that you want me to go. And now it's where and what. And, you know, if you're interested in Central Asia at all, we'd love to hear from you here. We'd love to help you. There are many, many people spread around that could receive you in that part of the world. We would love to connect with you. But basically, it's not about that only. It's about a shift, you know, that might need to happen with. It's not just a short-term thing. It's not just a department. It's my whole life. And when the disciples come out from the experience of Pentecost, they go for it forever, and they never stop. They go from there to just multiply the church all over until the ends of the earth. So my prayer for you is that you would allow God to just fully take over, that you would simply look at him and say, take me until the end. And trust him. You'll see him do great things through you. As William Carey would say, attempt great things for God. We have a great God, and God wants you to do great things for Him. So don't think otherwise at all. Just step out, and He will show you.
2: And I want to encourage you, if you're nervous, to go back to last week's episode and listen to Brother Matthew tell about getting his visa to go to Afghanistan the first time. If God wants you someplace, He will open the door. He will make it happen 100%. Matthew, last question. We always want to leave people with a way to pray.
0: Mm-hmm.
2: And as I think about, you know, we've talked about Afghanistan, but even more broadly, if we think about Uzbekistan and Tajikistan and Turkmenistan and Iran and that part of the world where you are giving your life, how can we pray? How can we pray for the church?
0: Mm-hmm.
2: How can we pray more broadly for those countries? Right. Just give us some really practical ways to pray this week.
0: The existing church is great, but it's still so small, right? So what I want to ask you to pray for first, pray for the multiplication of the church, that the believers would just be ignited by God to go out and preach the gospel to their neighbors despite the fear, despite the situations, that somehow they would feel the covering of God over their lives and that they would step out in faith and preach boldly. Pray for boldness. Boldness for the local believers, boldness for the missionaries that are in these nations, that salvations would come up more, that there would be a whole new wave of young people coming to know the Lord and rising up in the next years.
2: Amen. Brother Matthew mentioned that if you're feeling a tug towards Central Asia, you can email him. We will pass along those emails. 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We will also have that link in our show notes this week at our website, vomradio.net. I would love to hear from you. 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Last thoughts, Brother Matthew.
0: I just want to add a second prayer request, really, that has everything to do with what you just shared, Todd, as We are believing God, really, for a new wave of missionaries to come to Central Asia. We really are asking God, and we're asking God for young people. We're asking God for anyone that He's touching on their hearts now, that they would come. But we're really asking God for, you know, young people to know that they can come. Because young people, you know, you who are maybe Gen Z, you might be listening to this, Gen Z follows Gen Z. And as we want to see, you know, a bunch of young people coming to Christ in Central Asia, I want to invite you to really step up and step out and know that there's a place for you as well. And we'll be right there to help you.
2: Amen. I would love to hear from you if God is working on your heart this week. And I hope you will pray for our brothers and sisters in Afghanistan, in Iran, in Turkmenistan, in Tajikistan, across that region. It is a beautiful part of the world. The people are so amazing and welcoming and hospitable. So pray for Jesus to move in the hearts of people in that region. Brother Matthew, thank you for your life of gospel service. Thank you for your example, and thank you for being our guest this week on Voice of the Martyrs Radio.
0: Thank you so much, Todd. It was great being with you and with all of you that are listening. God bless you guys.
2: And make sure you're back with us next week. Every week, we get to hear these amazing stories of what God is doing around the world, how He is moving, how governments can't stop Him, people can't stop Him. He is on the march. We're going to talk more about that next week. So make sure you're with us right here on the Voice of the Martyrs Radio Network.
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0: Hank's humdrum now. Melbourne blues singer-songwriter Andrea Marr has been elected to the board of the National Women in Blues organisation. Already an international ambassador for WIB, Andrea was inducted into the Blues Music Victoria Hall of Fame in 2022. On her 30-plus years singing the blues and her 10 award-winning albums. Congratulations to you, Andrea. Inside Out duo Jess and Dan have announced the 2026 editions of their creative worship ministry, Worship Retreats, with Ascend, a one-day resource and refresh for worship leaders and teams, happening in Ballarat on the 12th of September, and the Deeper Worship Retreat over the 1st to 4th October weekend, hosted by Phillip Island Adventure Resort. 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Remember, Sunday the 1st of August is the first Capital Sounds monthly event at Vision Church Cafe with Candid Remark 2 or 3 and Rebecca Willis. You can follow and keep up with all the news by following Capital Sounds Cafe on social media. New music landing on the Aussie Grown radio desk this week, on its way or announced, includes songs from Jane Denham, Vital One with Victor Clay, Tanaya, Drew Wilson, Toria Grace, Caitlin Shadbolt, Emmy Lentino, and Jo Page with her new song on the 10th of August ahead of her debut EP, Reckless and Redeemed, on the 21st of August.

And here's another one, the EP, EP by Jem Price. The Aussie Grown feature new music this week is by Shoal Haven singer-songwriter Zoe Elliott, who would love your vote as favourite new music on any or all of the Aussie Grown radio socials while you hear My Heart Remembers. Here's Zoe Elliott.

My Heart Remembers, new from Zoe Elliott from the Shoalhaven region of New South Wales. As well as writing new material, Phil Spence has re-imaged some of his older songs, especially those that impacted back in the day, like this one.

0: Phil Spence with Naomi J, of course, and his new track On the Inside on Aussie Grown. Still to come, music from Adelaide, Geelong and Canberra with Rebecca Willis next.
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1: This is Aussie Grown across the nation.
0: Yeah. Rebecca Willis is making her name known around the Canberra region with new music and live performances, including next Saturday, the 1st of August, at the inaugural Capital Sounds in Canberra. Here's her latest.

Rebecca Willis, ready to move on Aussie Grown. We go down to Geelong and former compliments of Gus frontman Justin Michael and his current single, including the rap.

0: Here comes the day. Justin Michael on Aussie Grown. 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Taking Aussie Grown across the nation out this week, the latest from Adelaide singer-songwriter Lily, Dangerous Game. We'll catch you next week. Have a blessed one.
1: Yeah.

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7: Hello, I'm Sarah Wormby. Australians are being assured the nation's fuel supplies remain secure as the Iran war continues. In his weekly fuel update, Energy Minister Chris Bowen says 51 ships will deliver a further 3.1 billion litres of fuel over the next month. But Mr. Bowen gave no indication on whether the fuel excise discount due to expire on August the 2nd would be extended again, but it has previously not been ruled out. Meanwhile, some economists believe a rebound in oil price due to the Middle East conflict will see underlying inflation in Australia stay higher for longer. The Reserve Bank will be closely watching the release of the June inflation data this week before deciding whether to lift interest rates at its August board meeting. AMP Chief Economist Shane Oliver says a rise is likely.
8: The underlying measures of inflation that the Reserve Bank focus on probably edged up a little bit further to 3.7% or even 3.8%. And that, unfortunately, will highlight the ongoing inflation problem that Australia has.
7: A rebel MP says Labor risks losing voter support if it continues to suppress internal debate on contentious issues. Ed Husic was hoping Labor's national conference would discuss the Middle East conflict. He believes the party needs to more strongly condemn Israel, but his push was stymied by factional bosses. Mr. Husic says clamping down on dissenting voices is disappointing.
9: I would take the view that there's this, as I said earlier, a perception that you're having a different view or taking a different stand that presents as a risk to the stability of the government. I think that's overblown.
7: Speaking to Sky News, Prime Minister Anthony Albanese played down the issue.
10: And the Labor Party has a consistent direction as united, which is unity rather than division. We choose progress rather than just protesting, and we choose outcomes rather than outrage. And that's what we've seen at this conference, great outcomes.
7: A team of experts has been commissioned by the New South Wales government to examine a legal privilege protecting a victim survivor's counselling records. Hugh Phillips has the details.
11: Independent research will examine how the counselling records of sexual assault complainants are used in the justice system. The announcement follows calls from victim survivors who have spoken out on the impact of having notes subpoenaed. Other sexual assault communications privilege models, including absolute privilege, will be analysed through direct engagement with counsellors and those with lived experience. The University of Sydney will conduct the research with the findings to be handed down in June next year. Hugh Phillips reporting.
7: And police in Tasmania say a stabbing and subsequent fatal car crash in the state's north are linked. Emergency services were called to a home in Exeter, north of Launceston, at about 4:30 on Friday afternoon after reports a woman in her 40s had sustained serious stab wounds. According to the ABC, police believe the injuries were inflicted by a man who was known to the woman and who died in a car crash a short time later. Investigations are continuing. This is AIR News. Sydney have bounced back, consolidating second spot on the AFL ladder with a 139-88 victory over crosstown rivals Greater Western Sydney. Swans coach Dean Cox.
1: I was sort of trying to make sure that we were doing what we needed to do at the start, which was, you know, back our system in and to play the way we wanted to.
7: Wins also for the Blues, Hawks and Bulldogs. In the NRL, wins to the Cowboys, Bulldogs and Raiders. At the Commonwealth Games, Australia is on top of the medal tally with 12 goals. Gold, 5 silver and 6 bronze. And Formula One, the pole position has been decided in Hungary. Air Sports Paul Walsh has the details.
2: McLaren's Lando Norris has broken the tight grip that the Mercedes garage has had on pole position throughout the 2026 season when he recorded the fastest time in qualifying at the Hungarian Formula One Motor Racing Grand Prix. Norris's final flying lap stole pole position from Lewis Hamilton, who looked set to present Ferrari with their first pole for the year, with teammate Charles Leclerc clocking third fastest. The Mercedes duo of Kimi Antonelli and George Russell had to be content with places 4 and 7 respectively, while Oscar Piastri came in fifth fastest. For Russell, it's where he wants to be.
5: Yeah, very, very happy to be back on top, especially at a track where you certainly want to be on pole.
2: So the front row in Hungary is Norris and Hamilton, with Leclerc and Antonelli making up the second. Paul Walsh for Air Sport.
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12: Good afternoon, making news on Pulse. Kingborough Lions United are preparing to host Melbourne Victory in the Australia Cup, with more than 3,000 fans expected at the Kingston Clash today. The Tasman Bridge was lit up last weekend to promote a free men's mental health barbecue launched in Hobart this year, which has tripled in size in a few months. And Huon Valley soccer player John O'Toole has reached 600 games for the club he helped create nearly 30 years ago. Get these stories and more on the free Pulse Tasmania app.
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12: Partly cloudy across Launceston for the rest of the day, dropping to 6 overnight. Showers for tomorrow Monday with a high of 15 and showers for Tuesday with 13.
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17: Well, welcome to Momentum for another week. 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All our previous podcasts and everything are on there. And there's also YouTube on there that will help you on various issues to do with men and their life. 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That's 636 for those who don't know how to interpret the men thing. And don't forget our social media, TikTok, YouTube, Instagram, and Facebook. We're all on there and search for Momentum for Men. So this week we have back with us again, Duncan Armstrong, amazing guy, the guy who won gold at the Swimming Olympics in Seoul in 1988. Famous Australian and a great representative of Australia, let me say. You know, I came to Australia in 1981, and within a short space of time, obviously, he won the race. And from then, everybody has been admiring of what you've done, man. It's really cool.
18: Thanks, Tiz.
17: Yeah, it's thanks, really, man. It's really good.
18: Good coming from an Irishman.
17: Who's got no claim to fame at all.
18: All right.
17: Yeah, he's got a cute voice. No, it's really good. And maybe another time we'll talk about things that I've done in my life. But now we're focusing on you. And so in the last show, at the end of the last show, we talked about the fact that you met this family, you had a lady in your life, and through circumstance, you gave your life to the Lord. And that's amazing that you did that. So what happened, you know, in your life when you became a Christian? Because you were a famous guy, you were well known, and all of a sudden you had become a Christian. How did that play out?
18: Well, in the last show, we talked about how difficult it was for a 20-year-old swimmer from Rocky and Brizzy and stuff like that. He didn't have a lot of life skills. Like, I had a really hard time with the shift from being unknown to well-known.
17: Yes.
18: I had a similar difficult time when it came to God. You know, God had so much mercy on me to take me in the first place. You know what I mean? Like, but my ego was such in those days that I thought he was the lucky one.
17: He got me, so he should be grateful.
18: So again, and it just completely turned everything upside down. Yeah. But it took years for me to sort that out. There's nothing easy about being a Christian in this world.
17: Yes, that's true.
18: You know, like,
17: that's right.
18: You know, we can talk about, you know, the difficulties of being a man in this world, the difficulties of being a Christian man in this world, it's difficult. Like, yes. And he told us in the Bible, we will have trouble.
17: Mm.
18: And trouble will be everywhere, and
17: challenges.
18: Nobody gets out of that unscathed. And
17: yes.
18: So you're going to lose bark, you're going to get gravel rash, you're going to get dragged around. And I was so blind to the difficulty of being a Christian in those days that I took a long time to sort of settle down and get used to it. And, you know, I had a lot of, you know, I hadn't read the Bible yet. I hadn't read any of the Bible. I didn't know what it was all about. So it was a fantastic journey, but also a harrowing and scary journey at times because I had to give up so many of my beliefs. And, you know, you move from the milk to the meat with the book, and the journey is not always easy to take.
17: Mm.
18: And I, you know, got into it, and I thought I was so clever that I could turn Jesus into a man. So I read a lot of atheist books, you know, just to turn him into a prophet or a rabbi or a person. And it was just this ridiculous search with my ego to sort of negotiate the grace of God. It's pathetic when I say it like that.
17: Yeah.
18: But my ego used to run me so hot that I really thought this was a possibility.
17: Yeah.
18: And I really thought, you know, I've got it. I can control this. I can get in control of this and therefore I can get in control of him. And it's just this like broken view of who and what he is.
17: Yeah.
18: And so I had this incredible encounter. It went for ages. There was crying. There was, you know, self-discovery. There was sweating. There was praying. There was learning the book, reading authors, getting help by good Christian men to guide me along. And it took years.
17: Yeah.
18: It took years. It took years and years and years. And that's even after a significant encounter. So, again, I'm just so grateful to the mercy of our Creator, Jesus Christ, our Savior. Because, you know, my life was tipped into the song Amazing Grace. I was a wretch.
17: You know,
18: and his grace saved me. And like so many other blokes that you meet, you know, I headed down so many different paths that he brought me back from, helped me to confess my sins, helped me to understand repentance, forgiveness, helped me to understand his grace and his generosity.
17: Yeah,
18: and it took years and years. And I'm just so grateful that he put up with me for all those years to get to a place where I can now guide my children towards him and with his help be a father that I want to be and be a husband that I want to be.
17: Yeah. I mean, that I love that. And he does do that. And we're all broken in all different ways. So how did you manage, you know, obviously you had this reputation, you had this profile, if I could put it that way, in the swimming world and now in the corporate world. And all of a sudden you had a faith. How did you merge those two? How did you, did your life change much in that space or?
18: Well, looking back on it now, my life has changed profoundly. Yeah. Yes, but at the time I was trying a bit of a shandy. I was trying a bit of lemonade and a beer, you know, sort of mixed it up. And, you know, in this crowd I was the beer, and this crowd I was the lemonade and stuff like that. And I thought I was being quite clever with trying to mix the two and be good for everybody. But that's just the road to disaster.
17: Yes.
18: You know, and but that's the way I had to do it. You know, God is so willing to work with us in wherever we are. And you know, the old saying, you know, if he brings you to it, he'll get you through it. And he was bringing me to a lot of challenges along the way and getting me through it. So I look back at it now and, you know, he was so gentle with me, whereas I wouldn't have put up with me now back then. Yeah. You know, like right now, if someone asks, I'm very strong in terms of who and what I am through him. And I don't back out of any group to sort of try to fit in if they challenge me about my faith, you know, whereas back then I felt like it was my duty to bring everybody along instead of telling him about the power and the glory in my life in Jesus Christ. So I've been on a bit of a journey and I look back with great fondness in the way that I tried to get through the early transformation years. Whereas now I just don't bother with any of that shit and I just get on with it.
17: Yes. I mean, it's amazing the transformation that God does in your life. Mm-hmm. I mean, you know, in my life, you know, I hated Christians. I grew up in a Christian home, and I hated Christianity and tried to destroy Christians, a bit like Saul in many ways. But then once you find Jesus, it sort of totally changes everything.
18: Yeah.
17: You know,
18: He exposes your real self, and it's a glorious thing to be in, mate, your real self.
17: Yeah, no, exactly right. So people who are going, men who are listening to this and they, you know, maybe they haven't quite found faith yet or they, you know, they're on that journey of discovering their faith. What would you say to those people who are listening?
18: Well, no one ever goes backwards from encouragement.
17: Yes.
18: So I would encourage those people straight away to get into a Christian group and start asking questions.
17: Yeah.
18: You know, if you're hurt by the church like you were, if you're hurt by people in your life and things like that, don't go alone.
17: Yes.
18: Get the Almighty on your side, because he'll work you out and he'll work them out. Yes. And he'll do it in a loving, graceful, caring way. And he'll meet you where you are. That your journey is might different from mine, Des.
17: Yeah.
18: And every single person on the face of the planet has a different journey due to him and with him. And so I always say things like, you know, if you're thinking about it, give it a crack. If you're asking me a question about faith, you've been thinking about it.
17: Yes.
18: And so
17: that's true.
18: Take the next step, swing that door of opportunity open and give him a chance. Because, you know, like he doesn't know any other way than your best.
17: Yes.
18: He doesn't know any other thing for you except your best.
17: Isn't that fantastic? I love that for you. That's really cool.
18: You think about it. You think about it. He created you for a purpose. Now, you might not know it, but he does.
17: Yeah.
18: And that purpose is all about you, your best.
17: Yes.
18: Your best compassionate self, empathetic self, supportive, strong, courage, bravery, you name it.
17: Mm.
18: He's thought of it for you, and he wants you to live your best life at all times in that state.
17: Yeah, and it doesn't necessarily mean, you know, having more money or having bigger house or any of those sort of things. It's about you as a person, your identity in him and living for him and serving him, which is just amazing.
18: But all of those things that we want more of, more money, more power, more this, more that, he wants to give you the tools that doesn't matter anymore.
17: Yeah. I can remember this is a byline. I remember sitting on, I had a cruiser in Pittwater years and years, you know, many, many years ago. And I was sitting in the back of this cruiser of mine and I had music playing, I had a Cuban cigar, red wine. I remember saying, I've got everything, but I've got nothing. Is this all there is? You know, it's one of those epiphanies that I really, and I didn't become a Christian at that point. It was many, many, many years later. And now I've got none of those things, but I get everything. Because
18: I feel the same way, mate. Like I get that question all the time. You know, you've done so many things. Why Christianity?
17: Yeah.
18: I say, because I've done all those things, I was becoming pathetic.
17: Yes.
18: Because the houses and the cars and the boats and the crazy lifestyle and the access and the money and the velvet rope and the VIP and the overseas travel, I was still empty. Yes. And I've done a lot of things.
19: Yes.
18: And, you know, standing on the gold medal dais did not fulfill me like I thought it would. I got off the dais and I thought, now what? Here I am and I really haven't changed that much. I've got a lot more opportunity and stuff like that, but I wasn't looking for that when I won it. I was looking for fulfillment. I was hoping that this thing inside me that was missing, that made me so desperate for the gold medal, would be filled up once I got a gold medal.
19: Yeah.
18: And it didn't do it. And so you got two choices at that stage. You got a choice to never swim again or go and win half a dozen more to see if it's a numbers game.
19: See if
18: five gold medals will fill the hole.
19: Yeah. And we know that won't be the case.
18: Correct.
19: Yeah.
18: And deep down I knew it.
19: Yes.
18: And so, you know, my swimming career, you know, spitted and spotted on for another 4 or 5 years. Yeah. But it was never the same because deep down I knew it didn't matter how many of these gold medals I was going to win, it wasn't going to make me any safer, happier, or more in control.
19: Yeah, that's exactly right. That's a great way to put it. We're going to take another short break, and then we're going to come back and talk about what Duncan is up to now. We're going to talk about an incident that happened in his world, and we'll be back shortly. Guys, while we have a break, you might want to have a look at our website, MomentumAustralia.org, and just write the Caroline number on your fridge, 1-800-000-MEN, and we'll be back shortly.
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19: Hi, welcome back to Momentum, and I have the great Duncan Armstrong with us. Great, great guy, great story, and a great life that he now leads. And just before the break, we talked about, you know, the fact that he had become a Christian, his priorities had changed, his life had changed. But then, you know, something happened in his world that really had a huge impact. Tell us about that, Duncan.
18: At the age of 52, which is coming up to 6 years ago now, I had a very serious and catastrophic heart attack. I didn't know I was ill. I didn't know I was carrying such a time bomb. But basically, I was at work in the afternoon and just done a great gym session. I felt like I was in a really great fitness place, very capable, very strong. And I had a Hollywood heart attack. You know, basically it ran down my arm. I collapsed in the hospital when I got there. They woke me up and the next day on Remembrance Day in 2020, they gave me a triple bypass because three of my vessels were basically clogged up to almost 90% each.
19: Wow.
18: And so, yeah.
19: And
18: so
19: no sign that you had?
18: No sign.
19: Wow.
18: No sign. Like I'd been checking my cholesterol. I had a little bit of blood pressure, but you know, no red flags. I wasn't on any medication. But I had family history because my mum had a quadruple bypass and all her family were basically all had cardiac disease all their lives. So I look like my dad. I sound like my dad. I swim like my dad. My dad was a swimmer. So I just wasn't paying attention to family history on my mum's side. And everything on my mum's side in terms of that said, you really need to get some deep testing with your cardiac health, and it all could have been avoided. But, you know, I got very, very lucky that I was able to get there, and I didn't die at work from that heart attack. Yeah. So I got very lucky, and I've had another heart attack since then. I needed another stent. So, you know, my life, like you said, Des, is very different now. It has changed a great deal. I've got heart disease. I've got a lifelong issue that I've got to manage.
4: Yes.
18: And it seems to be managing okay. But yeah, it was a really, really difficult moment. I've got five kids all up, and you know, they would have been quite young if I'd passed away, and they would have had to deal with that.
4: Yes.
18: As would my wife, my beautiful wife, Rebecca, who we've been together with for 20 years. So yeah, it was a really, really difficult moment, and I've learned a lot about my heart health since then.
4: Yeah.
18: And I'm into good routines now to make sure that I'm always getting my testing done and watching for the right signs.
4: So I mean, that would have been a huge wake up call, I guess. Mm. You know, in terms of your faith and so forth. How did that shake your faith, or did it shake your faith?
18: No, it didn't shake my faith. It really didn't affect my faith at all. For me, it was more of a situation that's drawn me closer to God,
4: right,
18: than further away. You know, like for me, the whole incident meant that I should have had a bit more of an understanding of the markers I should have been watching.
4: Yes.
18: Plus, you know, I planted this time bomb during my swimming years. I ate a lot of sugar. I ate a lot of carbohydrates.
4: Oh, right.
18: And
4: as part of the regime, you mean?
18: Yeah. As a person like me that stores that unhealthily, I really did set this up. Now, I don't blame myself. It's just the way it went. But I do blame myself for not paying enough attention.
4: Yeah, yeah. So, you know, it's interesting, you know, that somebody who's so fit, you know, cannot see those signs. And I guess one of the simple messages from that is, guys, one, stay healthy as best you can, and avoid carbohydrates and sugar for sure. But also, you know, get yourself checked out. You know, just purely at a physical level, get yourself checked out. Be aware of what's happening in your world.
18: Yeah, because your testing allows you to work harder. If you love to work hard,
4: yeah,
18: your testing allows you to do that with a free spirit.
4: Yeah.
18: If you like the good life, get your testing done, because then you can see how much of the good life you can actually do healthily.
4: Mm.
18: But also it protects your family. It protects everything you've built.
4: Yes.
18: It protects everything you're part of. It protects the people that you're investing in, like your mates and your family. So, you know, if you're not going to do it for yourself, do it for the things that you really care about, which is the things that you've built with your hard work, the communities that you're in, like your church and your schools and your family. But it really does, you know, you really got to protect those people by actually understanding your testing.
4: Yeah, no, that's good. So before we finish, Duncan, thank you so much for your time. There's lots of lessons that men can learn from your journey. What lessons would you give to men who are listening to this, who, you know, they could be in any situation in life, I guess, but what would you advise men to do?
18: Look, I'm a great encourager. You know, I believe that like iron sharpens iron, men sharpen men.
4: Yes.
18: And by being around other men, you'll get the support you need no matter what's happening in your life. If you're brave enough to get into a men's group, and it might be around footy, touch footy, having, you know, joining a swimming squad, doing a bit of golf, tennis, church, family outings. You know, if you're a car enthusiast, it's about engines and mechanics.
4: Yes.
18: You know, get into something you're passionate about.
4: Yeah.
18: But make sure you get around other men when you do it.
4: Yeah.
18: Because it's like, you can argue about colours, footy, footy teams, politics, taxes. You can argue about so many things, but you can't argue with a man's story that's all he's got.
4: Yeah.
18: And so by being around other men and hearing their stories and sharing your story, it really does go a long way for your mental health, your physical health, but also your learning as a man.
4: Yeah.
18: You know, other men are there to teach you. And if you're brave enough to let them and brave enough to be one of the people that invest in other men, then, you know, you're going to get some really, really great results out of that in no matter what it is, whether it's health, family, relationships, Jesus, you name it.
4: Yeah.
18: Men love to share.
4: Yes.
18: And so you don't have to look too far for blokes who are doing things better than you, right?
4: Yeah.
18: That you admire, and they're the targets.
4: Yes.
18: You get across them and say, mate, how do you do that? when did you start doing that? What's the important thing about doing that? And they're willing to tell you, because every bloke who works hard to get good at something has nostalgia to share it with other people.
4: Yeah, that's right. Now, one of the things that we always say in Momentum is look for a close mate or a mentor who's on the same path as you and get alongside that person, because whenever life turns pear-shaped, you need to have that person in your life who can help you and coach you and support you through your journey.
18: Yeah, I agree.
4: And we say that every time. And certainly getting into a men's group, certainly, you know, a Christian men's group is always good, because you know, you get supported and you'll be encouraged and it'll help you on your faith walk. But be involved. There's nothing worse than a man, you know, going through crisis on his own.
18: Yeah.
4: You know, that leads to suicide, leads to all sorts of issues.
18: It does. And seriously, like, a lot of the time that we threaten about something, it's usually bullshit.
4: Yeah.
18: And so blokes come along. Other blokes come along and they cut through your bullshit and they encourage you to get on with the best side of you.
4: And that's one of the really good things about being an Aussie, by the way, you know, because it's one of the few nations in the world where people just do, they don't accept bullshit. They will talk about what's real. I mean, that whole program, what was it called? Are You Okay? Sort of thing is so, so important. So don't just, you know, you ask how somebody is, you say, oh, I'm great, but then ask them how are you really. You know, what's happening really in your world, and be prepared to ask those questions.
18: Yeah, because, like, you know, you ask somebody, you okay?
4: Yeah.
18: You look at you and go, good.
4: Yeah, that's right.
18: Yeah, you know, and just like, oh, yeah, what makes it so good?
4: Yeah.
18: It's that second question.
4: Yes, exactly. That's exactly,
18: you know,
4: right,
18: that,
4: yeah.
18: You know, that second inquiry into a bloke, that is really quite telling.
4: Yes. That's exactly,
18: and it can make,
4: right,
18: and it can make all the difference.
4: So what other advice, other than getting with other groups of men, would you recommend, given your whole life and what you've done?
18: Yeah, look, I'll be very privileged, Des.
4: Yeah.
18: So I'm not going to be sitting on your podcast telling men the blueprint to be happy or anything like that.
4: Yeah,
18: like,

0: how to do it. I'm just saying the world is going to scream at you to have more and more and more and more and more and more. You ask, you do the topic, you know, every billboard screams at you. You don't have this, you're behind.
1: Yeah.
0: If you don't buy this, you're a loser.
1: Yeah.
0: If you don't own this, you know, you're going to be nothing.
1: Yeah. That's exactly what the world teaches. Yeah. It's true.
0: And it's just not true. Mm. And it's only by getting in groups of people who understand the lie around that cult of more that you can really take a big breath and go, oh.
1: Yeah, that's right.
0: You know, I'm with people who don't buy into that. I'm with people who are not susceptible to that.
1: Yeah.
0: I'm with people who actually just care about how I am and what I'm doing.
1: Yeah.
0: But not what I've got.
1: Yes.
0: And how much I'm doing and how much money I've got. You know,
1: yeah.
0: Instead of going all those sort of like low value topics, they look into my heart, they look at me and they go, how are you?
1: Yeah. Yeah.
0: Oh, and they give me the opportunity to say the thing back to them.
1: That's amazing. That's really cool.
0: Yeah, it's pretty cool.
1: Yeah, listen, we've been talking with Duncan Armstrong, amazing gentleman. Lovely to meet you in person. And the guys would be so encouraged and supported by these conversations. And so I thank you.
0: Yeah, it's been great to be on Momentum. Thanks very much, Des.
1: My pleasure.
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6: I'm Mark Dransfield. The Prime Minister says Labor's platform on the Israel-Palestine conflict has got the balance right. Outspoken MP Ed Husic sought to push a motion at the party's national conference, accusing the Jewish state of committing genocide in Gaza. But Mr. Husic's attempt to debate the issue was thwarted by Labor's factional bosses. Anthony Albanese told the ABC the party has a balanced view on the issue.
7: We want to see a two-state solution. We want to see Israelis and Palestinians living side by side, and we want to see that issue advance. There's been like-minded partners have a similar approach, whether it be the UK, Canada.
6: Leading tax bodies warn the federal government's laws to overhaul property tax could mean a new charge after a loved one's death. Treasury says it's reviewing the issue known as a realisation event, which means CGT could be triggered during a divorce or death regardless of a property sale. National's MP David Littleproud believes the legislation's vague language is dangerous, leaving more households out of pocket.
8: What we need to do is start looking at the other side of the ledger, start looking at our expenditure and what we should be pulling back and only taking what we need from you to give you the services you need and let you decide where the rest of your money is spent.
6: The fuel excise discount for Australian motorists is due to expire on the 2nd of August after it was halved this month to 16 cents per litre. More from Sarah Warmby.
9: Some analysts are warning of more sustained fuel price pressures after oil prices crept over $100 a barrel for the first time since May. But the federal government says Australia continues to see strong and solid fuel supply amid a re-escalation of the conflict between the US and Iran. Australia's reserves hold 42 days of petrol, 38 days of diesel, and 32 days of jet fuel. Sarah Warmby, Air News.
6: Most fire agencies across the country say they'll stick with their old emergency alert system as the federal government prepares to test its AusAlert system. The national warning system is expected to go live in October. Mobile phone users across Australia will tomorrow receive a 10-second siren and message as part of a planned test. A crime scene's been declared after police shot an armed robbery suspect and a female bystander in Cairns. A 28-year-old man and a woman are in hospital receiving treatment for gunshot wounds. The woman was shot in the leg while standing near her front door. The Ethical Standards Command has launched an investigation. Overseas, and about 250,000 people have fled their homes in France and Spain as strong winds and high temperatures fuel wildfires across southern Europe. The Tour de France has been largely limited to Paris as emergency services are redeployed to assist firefighting efforts. Three fires burning near Spain's capital Madrid have now merged into one massive blaze. Spain's Prime Minister Pedro Sanchez says the priority is to save lives.
10: Right now we have a window of opportunity this weekend to fight the fire and therefore protect lives, to protect communities, and ultimately to bring this extremely serious fire under control as far as we're able to.
6: That translation thanks to the BBC. This is Air News. Gold Coast's chances of making the AFL finals are all but gone after the Suns chalked up their ninth straight loss. Sarah Patterson reports.
11: While Gold Coast's finals campaign now hangs in the balance, Carlton has kept its top 10 hopes alive, downing the Suns by 13 points at Melbourne's Marvel Stadium. There are now just four games left in the home and away season. In order for the Suns to make the finals, they will have to make up a two-win margin, and they'll have their work cut out with tough upcoming games against Melbourne, GWS, Brisbane and the Saints. Sarah Patterson, S-Sport.
6: And a short time ago, the Brisbane Lions led Port Adelaide 21-8 in the first quarter in Brisbane. NRLW and the Warriors led the Eels 14-12 in Sydney. Meantime, the Broncos women are hosting the Knights in Brisbane. Australia's enjoyed another glorious day at the Commonwealth Games, adding six more gold medals to the tally. Our women's all-around gymnastics team has claimed first place in the event for the first time since 2010. The Aussies nabbed five golds in the pool, including Sam Williamson in the men's 100-metre breaststroke. He's told Seven his journey to Glasgow wasn't easy.
12: 12 months ago, I was lying on a couch in a knee brace. I couldn't walk. Just being competitive at a world stage, that was the goal. But, you know what, to come away with a gold medal, I really don't have the words for it. I just can't believe it.
6: Australian Independent Radio News.
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13: Good afternoon, making news on Pulse. The Tasmania Jewels have signed WNBA draft pick Gianna Kneipkins as their first import player for the inaugural WNBL season. Kingborough Lions United are preparing to host Melbourne Victory in the Australia Cup, with more than 3,000 fans expected at the Kingston Clash today. And the Tasman Bridge was lit up last weekend to promote a free men's mental health barbecue, launched in Hobart this year, which has tripled in size in a few months. Get these stories and more on the free Pulse Tasmania app.
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5: No matter what the weather.
13: Partly cloudy across Launceston for the rest of the day, dropping to 6 overnight. Showers for tomorrow Monday with a high of 15, and showers for Tuesday with 13.
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18: Have you ever had grand dreams of being great at something, only for them to disappear? Hi, I'm Richard Fox, and this is Messages of Hope. We all have dreams in life, maybe dreams of achieving great success, fame, or simply being happy. Some people dream of flying to the moon or expecting that they'll find the perfect partner to share their life with. What ambitions have you had? How do those dreams match up with where you are today? Some people say that all you have to do is believe in yourself and your dreams will come true. But how do you cope when life doesn't turn out like you expect? Today I'll be sharing some of my dreams and what helps me cope when they don't exactly go to plan.

Do you ever feel like life isn't fair? When I was a kid, I wanted to play cricket for Australia, probably like most boys. I remember practicing every day, playing cricket with my brother and cousins, or on my own against a wall with a bat and a ball. I dreamt that one day I'd walk out on the MCG or SCG and have the time of my life. I even joined the local cricket club at an early age, but sadly, none of those dreams came true. I didn't even play cricket for my state side, let alone Australia. So were my expectations too high? Was I being realistic? Some people may say that they needed to be higher. I should have aimed to be the Australian cricket captain and done everything to make it happen. Some might say that, yes, it's good to have dreams, but mine were a little unrealistic, just to put it nicely. What are your expectations? Do you want to be rich and famous, maybe a job promotion? What about friends or a partner? Or maybe you just wish you could be happy on your own. If your dreams haven't come true, I'll be offering you a free gift later in the program that can help. Stay tuned to hear the grand dreams of a bloke called John and the adversities he had to overcome.

Hi, I'm Richard Fox, and this is Messages of Hope. Fulfilling our dreams can be very difficult. Here's a story of a bloke called John, who had great expectations along with great adversity. John, also known as John the Baptist, was born just before Jesus. John was a wild kind of a bloke. He lived in the wilderness, wore camel's hair, and a leather belt for clothes. He ate locusts and wild honey. He was a rough and ready type of bloke. He was a doer and wanted things done. So much so that he wanted everyone to hear his message. His message was one of someone coming to save the world. He wanted everyone to turn from their selfish and harmful ways and trust in God. Many people heard his message and believed in God, and as a result, John baptized many people in the Jordan River. John was a popular bloke. However, John's outspoken ways also landed him in hot water. The king was having a relationship with his brother's wife, his sister-in-law, Herodias. John spoke out about this in the hope that the king would turn from what he was doing. Herodias, the sister-in-law, was not happy, so had the king locked John up in prison. It wasn't much of a life in prison, so I can only imagine that John wanted to be rescued, maybe by the saviour that he was expecting. So when John heard what Jesus was doing, he sent his followers to ask Jesus if he was the one John was expecting, or should he expect someone else? John's concern was not just for himself. John was focused on the Saviour of the world and his coming, so that everyone would be saved, including you and me. John had a dream that he hung on to, despite his circumstances. If you have a dream like that, we'd love to hear about it. You can share your story on our Facebook page at Messages of Hope.

Hi, I'm Richard Fox, and this is Messages of Hope. John the Baptist was a popular person. People came to see him because of his message that the Saviour of the world was coming. Saying the Saviour was coming was like saying that someone better than Superman was on his way. But maybe that was a little far-fetched. John the Baptist had high expectations of God. He wanted the Saviour of the world to come, so he asked Jesus if he was the one. Jesus replied with, "The blind receive sight, the lame walk, those who have leprosy are cleansed, the deaf hear, the dead are raised, and the good news is proclaimed to the poor." These events actually took place. Jesus did give sight to blind people. He healed the lame to walk. He cleansed people of their skin diseases. Jesus opened the ears of deaf people so that they could hear. He even raised people from the dead. Now that would have been something to see. Believe it or not, these types of healing still happen today. It may not always be a physical healing, but maybe an emotional or spiritual healing. But most importantly for John and for us today, the good news is proclaimed to the poor. Now you might not think you're poor, but in God's eyes, people are poor if they don't have Him in their lives. It's not just an assessment of how much money we have or our standing in the community. The good news is that this good news is for you and me too. This good news is that Jesus is the Saviour. Jesus is the one who heals. He is the one who gives a new life, a new start, and is the one who's always with us, through times of tragedy, celebration, and everything in between. He is here.

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Jesus didn't set John the Baptist free from prison. Neither did Jesus let me be an Australian cricketer. So even though our expectations don't always turn out the way we want, it doesn't negate the good news Jesus brings. Because of Jesus, there are wonders that lay ahead for us that we can only imagine. What God has in plan for us is amazing and wonderful, and He gives us this through Jesus, His Son. John heard this message, the message that he needed, that Jesus was the Saviour of the world and that he was saved. Just as Jesus responded to John's expectations, Jesus also responds to us. It may not be what we wanted or how we expected. We may still be in the same predicament that we're in now. But the good news that we are saved through Jesus for eternity is great news. This great news is not something that we have to wait for. Jesus is with us now. He's our permanent best friend who always sticks with us and never runs away. Jesus is our best friend, our protector, and our supporter. Because of this good news, Jesus focuses us back to what really matters, our relationship with God. This is good news, that through Jesus, we have a new life with God. This refocus leads us to rethink our expectations in life. Are they realistic? Are they focused on the right priorities? Do we wish we had the latest gadget, or are we thankful for a drink of water? So like John the Baptist did, I encourage you to ask the question of Jesus. Are you the one who is saving the world? Are you the one who's going to help me in my relationships, my work and play, my sickness and tragedy? Ask Jesus and be prepared for his reply. The blind receive sight, the lame walk, those who have leprosy are cleansed, and the deaf hear, the dead are raised, and the good news is proclaimed to the poor. 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
4: I'm Mark Dransfield. A report has found Australian households have had the sharpest decline in non-essential spending in more than two decades. Sasha Foote has details.
5: The fresh analysis shows discretionary funding in the March quarter dropped to its lowest level since reporting began in 2003. The average spending power of parents with a mortgage and two petrol cars fell by $450 a month. Consulting firm Polis Partners pointed to soaring fuel prices and interest rate hikes as the primary drivers causing pain to low to middle income earners. High income households who owned their homes outright were largely insulated from these cost pressures. Sasha Foote reporting.
4: Overseas now, and Berlin's mayor says a fatal car incident at the city's gay pride parade is an attack on their free and open-minded society. One person was killed and 15 others were injured after a vehicle drove into crowds. The parade has been abandoned and a manhunt is underway. Back home, two people are in hospital after a police shooting in far north Queensland. More from Georgina Winter.
6: Police say a 28-year-old man broke into two homes yesterday in Cairns, stealing two large knives and triggering multiple 000 calls as he roamed the streets. When officers confronted him at a busy road intersection, he refused to stand down. Three officers then fired their weapons, injuring the suspect and striking a female bystander. Both remain in hospital while the Ethical Standards Command investigates the incident. Georgina Winter reporting.
4: The major political parties are facing backlash over taxpayer-funded social media campaigns, with calls growing for tighter regulations on public spending. In the past 6 years, Labor's forked out more than $6 million on digital content, while $2.5 million was spent by the Liberal Party. National's MP David Littleproud says accountability is essential, even as politicians try to find new ways to connect with their audience.
7: The reality is we do need a fourth estate that holds us to account. I'm probably not as forward-leaning as many on social media accounts, and I think there is a point here about some of the rubbish that goes up there. Unfortunately, the electorate's not engaged in politics probably like they used to, and so some of these politicians are looking for other ways to try and engage with them.
4: The Victorian Attorney General has ordered a review of the state's dangerous driving laws. Carolee Katsambanis reports.
8: The Victorian Law Reform Commission will spend the next 20 months examining whether or not penalties for reckless and negligent drivers go far enough. It follows public outrage over sentencing decisions. 870 Victorians have lost their lives in the last 3 years. 11-year-old Jack Davey was killed when a P-plater mother ploughed through his Auburn South Primary School fence. She ended up receiving just a $2,000 fine and conviction. Carolee Katsambanis, Melbourne.
4: And this week is National Pain Week, with medical experts encouraging Australians living with ongoing pain to seek help early. Rural Doctors Association President Professor Sarah Chalmers says Australians in remote communities often face additional barriers to getting the care they need.
9: The GPs in rural and remote areas often don't have the support of a specialist pain service, but also all of the other services that we would normally refer people to.
4: This is AIR News. First to AFL, and at halftime, the Brisbane Lions led Port Adelaide 38-29 in Brisbane. Shortly, North Melbourne take on St Kilda. Max King makes his long-awaited return for the Saints, more than 2 years since the superstar forward last took to the field following a severe knee injury. NRL, and a short time ago, the Titans led the Dragons 10-6 in Kogarah. NRLW and the Warriors women downed the Eels 14-12 in Sydney. Meantime, the Knights and Broncos women were tied 12-all in Brisbane. Australia staged a green and gold landslide on day two of the Commonwealth Games, the Aussies bagging 5 golds, including in women's gymnastics, taking them to the top of the medal tally. In the pool, Molly O'Callaghan took out the 200 metres freestyle, and she told Channel 7 it felt great to win.
10: So I'm pretty proud of myself to get up to this moment, and I'm proud of my team for sticking by me, and this thing to be here in general is such a privilege.
4: And McLaren is back on pole for tonight's Hungarian Formula One Grand Prix. Lando Norris, the fastest in qualifying, saying he was actually backing Ferrari.
11: We've always performed well as a team on this track, so I think when you put all these things together, it's nice to see that result can kind of come out of it. I put my money on Ferrari before the weekend started.
4: Teammate Oscar Piastri will start off position 3. Australian Independent Radio News.
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12: Good afternoon, making news on Pulse. Huon Valley soccer player John O'Toole has reached 600 games for the club he helped create nearly 30 years ago. The Tasmania Jewels have signed WNBA draft pick Gianna Neepkins as their first import player for the inaugural WNBL season. And Kingborough Lions United are preparing to host Melbourne Victory in the Australia Cup, with more than 3,000 fans expected at the Kingston Clash today. 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
12: Partly cloudy across Launceston for the rest of the day, dropping to 6 overnight. Showers for tomorrow Monday with a high of 15, and showers for Tuesday with 13.
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14: Among the captivating symbolism and prophecy throughout the book of Revelation, it's a call to courage, offering hope amid trials and a vision of ultimate victory in Christ. Today on Hope That Matters, Pastor Brandon Blumberg continues the first in a series in Revelation, reminding us of God's sovereignty, urging that we stand firm in faith despite adversity. Let's listen.
15: When we read Revelation, John is going to tell us this is a prophecy about what's to come. What's going to happen? It's describing events to come. Now, here's what's crazy, though. Even though it's describing events to come, it is grounded. It is grounded in the Old Testament. That it has more Old Testament references and allusions than any other New Testament book. In fact, it might have more than all of them combined. There are over 500 references or allusions to Old Testament scriptures. Now, did John know his Bible? Oh, you better believe he did. John knew his Old Testament. In fact, he probably committed a lot of it to memory. And so as we read Revelation, as much as we say like, oh, it's all about things in the future, hold on. It is grounded in what's happened in the past. And it's also a letter. It's a letter written to seven churches in Asia Minor. Seven churches in Asia Minor that Jesus has a specific word for each one of them. They were under intense persecution by Rome. This Emperor Domitian was enforcing severe persecution against Christians. One of the things that was alive and well was emperor worship. In fact, it was the law. You had to do this. You had to claim that Caesar is Lord. You could see how that would be a problem for Christians who are saying, no, we don't serve Caesar as Lord. We have one God and Lord, and his name is Jesus. Jesus is Lord. Well, Rome didn't like that. Rome didn't like that one bit. So one of the things they made you do, anytime you were accused of anything, you go before a court and you had to say Caesar is Lord. You had to give allegiance to Rome and Caesar and essentially worship Caesar as Lord, as God, as a God figure. If you didn't, then whatever you're accused of, whether you're guilty or not, they would then sentence you to the most strictest punishment possible. Hey, this one is accused of not worshiping Rome, or he's accused of trying to cause a riot because he preached outside maybe. All right, is this true? I'm innocent. All right, well, tell you what, how about you just real quickly say Caesar is Lord, give your allegiance, and then we can go from there. I can't do that. Jesus is Lord. All right, well, maximum punishment for causing a riot is crucifixion. It is death by stoning. It's imprisonment at a camp. And that's what happened. They were under intense persecution. The amount of faith that they had was crazy. And the amount of persecution they were going through is just unfathomable. And it wasn't for just a few months. This is probably decades. It's probably 20 to 30 years at this point of this nonstop. Yet Christianity is spreading like wildfire. They can't stop. Rome can't stop it. They're trying to kill every Christian, and they kill one and two more pop up. And they're like, how are they doing this? And it's spreading like crazy. And in this culture that John is writing this, and he gets this revelation, he gets this vision, this series of visions, and he writes them down for these churches in Asia. Now, there's four major approaches to interpreting scripture, specifically Revelation. And depending on where you land and what you're convinced of will determine kind of how you interpret the book of Revelation. So it's why people disagree. I'm also gonna say, let's rise above that, and we're gonna look at not like which one is right, who's wrong, but rather, all right, what can we learn and understand? The first is this, a futurist approach, which says that everything after chapter 3 is future, and it awaits future fulfillment. Certainly everything after chapter 5. So chapter 4 and 5, we kind of get a vision of heaven, of what God is like on the throne. But all of Revelation then is future, future from our time, future for us, right? That's this futurist approach. And then there's a preterist approach, which says that fulfillment is in the past, in the first century, especially around the events of 70 AD. 70 AD is when the temple was destroyed. This was a big deal. In fact, in the history of Jews, this was one of the biggest deals. You go to Israel today, and you know the most holy site, you know where it is? It's the Western Wall, the Wailing Wall, which is one of the original spots where the temple was. It's like, you go there and you feel it. I mean, it's a holy space. It's because this, man, the temple was destroyed, it was right here. And we still have this wall, so we go there and we can at least pray in front of this thing. So the temple is destroyed in 70, and there's a war that breaks out around that time. It ends with the temple being destroyed, you know, Rome destroying the temple. This seven-year war that breaks out from 66 to 73. And a preterist will say the events of Revelation are describing that. It's actually past for us. And then there's another view, an idealist view. There's no single fulfillment, but rather it's principles and recurring themes that happen throughout the life of the church age and Christians, and this is a word picture of what it means to be a follower of Jesus and all of the battles that's happening around us. So an idealist view would not say like, oh, well, this is what it means. It would say, well, there's been Antichrist throughout the history of the church for generations, which is true, by the way. Peter talks about, and John talk about an Antichrist, but they also talk about multiple Antichrists. They would say, you've heard about the Antichrist, and yet many Antichrists have already come into the world. So it would be like, all right, there's no one single fulfillment. There's multiple, all right? And then there's a historist view, which Revelation surveys the whole of church history. And they would say, well, this lines up with this, and this lines up with this. And they would look at church history and say, this isn't just idealist of all times, but it has its fulfillment. But it's not a seven-year period. It's not this period in the past. It's not this period in the future. It actually represents the entire church age. Revelation spans a whole bunch of time. Now, here's the thing about Revelation. Ready? How long is the tribulation going to last? You guys know? 7 years. Okay. That shows up nowhere in Revelation. It shows up nowhere in the New Testament. This idea of a seven-year period, it shows up in Daniel in just one passage. And it depends on how you translate it to get this seven-year period. So right or wrong, right? There's arguments on both sides. When you read Revelation, it doesn't say, hey, this is a seven-year period. Here's what's going to happen. So Revelation doesn't even give you a clue to when it's happened or how long it's going to happen or the time gaps between. So again, it adds to the confusion, and you can see the why people would translate and or interpret this so many different ways. All right. Now, there's three ways to read Scripture, and there's two bad ones and one good one. Okay, here they are. Ready? Not just Revelation, but just Scripture. In general, here's how you interpret Scripture. Here's how you read Scripture, study Scripture. Okay, the first one, the right one, is called exegesis. Exegesis means you take the meaning out of, ex from the text. You read the text, and you let it say, you pull meaning out of it. So you read the Bible and say, I'm going to let the Bible tell me what it says. I'm going to interpret the Scriptures with the Scriptures. This is the goal of every good Bible reader, interpreter, preacher, theologian, commentary, people, you, everyone reading, wanting to read the Scriptures. I want to know what it means. That's exegesis. And then there's another one called eisegesis. Eisegesis is this. I decide what it means. I put meaning into the text. So I've already decided this is true, and I'm going to happen. Oh, I just so happened to find it in the Bible. This is what you do. This is what happens when people pull verses out of context or move things around. And you can make the Bible say whatever you want. Well, this verse connects to this verse, connects to this word. And so therefore, I'm right. And you're going, you just made all that up, right? You're putting meaning into the text that wasn't originally there. All right. And then there's a third one. And this one is kind of tongue in cheek, but it happens all the time. Ready? So there's exegesis, the good one. Eisegesis, don't do that. And then there's narcissus. Where you, as a narcissist, are saying, no, not only am I putting meaning into the text, I'm putting myself into it. It's about me. And this passage, this promise, this truth that I just read, actually, God, I think you actually wrote that to me. And that's for me. Here's an example, and I don't want to throw shade, but I was guilty of this as well. A number of years ago, there was a book that came out called The Prayer of Jabez. You remember that? The prayer of Jabez was, there's an Old Testament prayer, and if you prayed this prayer, it would happen to you. And this prayer was like, expand my reach, expand my territory, give me more influence. And you're like, oh, that's written about me. Yeah. And what you did, what we did, what I did too, I'm reading this, you know, as a young Christian going like, yeah, is I'm putting myself and saying, this is about me and for me and a promise to me. And turns out it wasn't. And we move on. Many of us will read Revelation as a narcissus. This is the Bible in one hand, newspaper in the other, in which we're saying, clearly, this is about our time. It's about our time. No one else's. Every other generation has been wrong, but it is about our time. Now, maybe it is, but I just want to say, let's just be cautious. Let's just be cautious before we just say, well, clearly, this is about the state of America. In North America, a continent they didn't even know existed back then, but it's clearly written about us. Now, here's another thing. Ready? The Bible was written for us, but not to us. Well, who was Revelation written to? Seven churches in Asia. It was written to a specific group of people, specific believers at a specific time period, at a specific locations. It is written to these seven churches, but it's for all of us. So it's written to them in their context. They have a message. Jesus has a message for them, yet it's written for all of us. We read it and we say, all right, this is for our benefit. Though it wasn't written to me, it was written for me. I heard another pastor say it this way, and this is really helpful, that Revelation, it can't mean to us what it didn't mean to them. There can't be a special hidden meaning only for us, the privileged few, that they didn't have. That John is writing this letter to them, this revelation, and he says, here you guys go. It's supposed to be for your encouragement. Here you go. Pass this around to all the churches. There's a blessing when you read this. And also, none of this is going to happen for thousands of years. Good luck. It can't be that there's a secret hidden code. And if you guys have ever studied this or know about this, the Bible code, and it's like the secret code that you gotta decipher. No, no, no, listen, it was written in a specific time and place for specific people. It can't mean to us some secret hidden message that it didn't mean to them. Now, it could have meant to them and they didn't understand it fully, absolutely, but we don't get to just make things up and say, well, I think Revelation says this. Who cares what you think it says? I want to know what it means, and I want to use Scripture to help me understand Scripture. Okay, some symbolism. We'll go through these quickly because we'll spend some time throughout the series. Some symbolism in apocalyptic literature, especially with numbers. Numbers, here we go. The number four is this, full and total coverage, especially in view of God's creation. Hence the four winds or the four corners of the earth. Four corners of the earth, clearly. Clearly, the Bible's preaching a flat earth because there are corners. So it has to be flat. You read that and go, no, that's not what that means. It means all of the earth, right? The four corners of the earth or the directional. All right. So it's symbolic. It's not meant to be taken literally. Six is this. It's incompleteness. Seven we see is perfection and completeness. Seven is the perfect number. And so we'll see seven all over the place. Right? There's seven churches, it's written in seven churches, which is then representing, all right, this is written for the whole church. It's written to these guys, but it's written for everyone. There's seven seals and seven trumpets and seven bowls and seven lampstands. And there's even, we're going to see this, a seven spirit being person, the sevenfold spirit. And you're going, okay, there's sevens all over the place. There's, the chapters are written in seven, like seven is all over. So when you see seven, you realize, oh, okay, there's probably isn't just a literal number, seven, it means something else. And six is one before that. It's an incomplete number, right? Hence, the mark of the beast is 666. It's a trinity of incompleteness. The mark of the beast is a mockery of God. Oh, you got your mark? You got your way to the Holy Spirit seal them? All right, well, we'll seal them with our own version of a mark. All right, so whatever the mark of the beast is, it is a direct mockery of who God is, based on the symbolism of being incomplete. We see that 10 is something that is extreme but limited. It's large. This is a dragon with 10 heads, and you see the number 10 show up all over the place. We see the 12 is the perfection of God's people, that the number 12 is in relation, not just the number of perfection of seven, but it refers to, now we're talking about God's people, hence the 12 tribes. There were 12 apostles or disciples. We see that even the number 144,000 is 12 twelves, of 1,000, we see the number 1,000. So the next one, the number 1,000 is a great amount or a long period of time. Again, if you take it literally, which you can do and say like, oh, it must mean this, but in apocalyptic literature, it means something else. So we see 12 twelves of thousands. It means that there is, for God's people, there are 12 tribes of 12,000. Okay, this is, it might not be an actual 144,000, but it could be a large group of people representing the 12 tribes, and it means something different. Because, again, it's highly symbolic. All right, some themes of Revelation. First is the sovereignty of God, that God is supreme, has authority and control over all. We're gonna see this, that throughout the book of Revelation, the encouragement is this, God is in control. We see this, the victory of Christ shows up over and over. One of the central themes is the victory of Jesus over sin and death and all the forces of evil. As overwhelming as that may be, we see, man, every time I read an end, it ends with the victory of Jesus, with the victory of the Lamb. We see this, that it's about judgment and justice, that it portrays the God's righteous judgment against sin, and he's pouring out judgment on people who won't repent. This is the part of the book, the theme it's known for. This is what makes it scary, and people go, I don't know if I want to read about it, because you're reading about the judgments that God pours out. It's about hope and perseverance, hope in the future, hope in the Lamb, hope in our future, and perseverance to endure. He who endures to the end will be saved. And so there's a level of like, all right, there's a perseverance that has to happen here. In the midst of their intense persecution, he says, endure, because there is a hope that we have. And we see this, there's a theme of a new creation. It culminates in the new creation with a new heaven and a new earth where God will dwell with his people forever. And in the end, this is why the Revelation is such encouragement, because it goes through this whole process, this whole period, and at the end, God wins and we are with him. And this is incredible. This is what is so cool. If you are a follower of Jesus, this is good news. It's great news. It means all of the good stuff, all the good passages that are in Revelation, they're for you. Therefore, us, blessed is the one who's invited to the wedding supper of the Lamb. I can't wait to be at that. I'm going to be stuffing my face and like you guys are going to be like showing. I'm like, oh, hey, nice to meet you. I'm just having this, the greatest meal ever. Like, man, there's going to be a moment, a time where we actually are with the Lord together. This is incredible. If you aren't a follower of Jesus, then Revelation is and should be scary. It should cause some pause in your life to say, all right, if this really is true, I don't want to be on the wrong team here. I want to be on the right side of this. So here we go. Revelation is a divine message from Jesus meant to bless us. It's meant to bless you. Revelation is meant to be a blessing. There are seven verses that said that there are seven blessings in the book of Revelation. Again, another representative number. The revelation from Jesus Christ, which God gave him to show his servants what must soon take place. This revelation, this apocalypsis from Jesus, is from Jesus that God gave him, whatever soon means, he's showing what must soon take place. He made it known by sending his angel to his servant John, who testifies to everything he saw. That is, the word of God and the testimony of Jesus Christ. And here it is, the blessing. Blessed is the one who reads aloud the words of this prophecy, and blessed are those who hear it and take to heart what is written in it, because, he says it again, the time is near. Blessed are those who read this letter and who take to heart what it says, because the time is near. That there is a blessing and studying and reading Revelation. It's why as a church, we're not gonna ever neglect any part of the Bible, certainly not this one, because I don't wanna rob you of the blessing. So we will be blessed together as we go through Revelation. Here's the next thing we see. Revelation is given out of Jesus's love for us. John now intros this letter with an official title, an official kind of opening. Here's what he says, here's his greeting. John, to the seven churches in the province of Asia. That's who he's writing to. Grace and peace to you from him who is and who was and who is to come. We're going to see three persons now mentioned. This one who is and was and is to come is a reference now. We're already getting some biblical references, some allusions to the Old Testament. This is now specifically a reference to God, the eternal God who was, who is, and who is to come. So he's saying, all right, grace and peace to you from God the Father. God, who is God? The one who is, the one who was, and the one who is to come. And then he says this, and from the seven spirits before his throne. Seven spirits. Now you could look at this and say, all right, seven spirits. There must be seven angels that circle the throne. Or this is apocalyptic and you realize this means something different. In fact, many commentators will say the proper translation, I think even in your Bibles, they have a footnote and it says, this isn't seven spirits, but this is the sevenfold spirit. And they'll even liken it to in Elijah when it describes the spirit of the Lord and it gives seven different descriptions. That this isn't probably seven actual angelic beings, but this is the sevenfold spirit. Ready? This is describing the Holy Spirit. So he's writing this and he says, grace and peace to you from God the Father, from the sevenfold spirit before the throne, from the Holy Spirit. All right, see what's going on here, right? Seems to be like a reference to what we call the Trinity. Who do you think's next? Who do you think? If this was right, who do you think would be next in this pattern? Let's just see. Here's what it says. And from Jesus Christ, knew it. Who is the faithful witness, the firstborn from the dead, and the ruler of the kings of the earth. So he says, this comes not from the authority of John. This greeting is not just for me. This is grace and peace from God the Father, God the Spirit, and God the Son. This level of authority that John is writing from is not his own. He's saying, hey, this is from God himself to us. And it says this, to him now, and he's gonna describe the him, the one who loves us, to him who loves us and has freed us from sin by his blood, and has made us to be a kingdom of priests to serve his God and Father. To him be glory and power forever and ever. Amen. John emphasizes this ongoing nature of Jesus' love. And he says, to him now, I'm going to give glory and honor forever and ever. And here's the hymn, ready? To him who loves us, who sacrificed himself, who freed us from sin by his blood, and then makes us a part of his kingdom, and then makes us priests to go serve him forever. This is the mission now that you and I have. This is why Revelation isn't meant to just be like, you read and learn of all the dates and figure it all out, I got the timeline. No, this is meant to put courage into your spine so you can say, I'm a priest, and it's my job to represent Jesus everywhere I go. I don't know if you know this. Everywhere you go, you represent God, and people are watching you. If they know you're a Christian, they're watching you with a little side eye, with a raised eyebrow going, all right, are you really one of them? How are you living? You are living as a representative of who Jesus is, not just Sunday morning when you dress nice and you come to church and everything's great, but when you're at work and when you're at home and when you're with your neighbors and when you're out, and I'm gonna live out Jesus who loves me and brought me into his kingdom and made me a priest. Okay, to him be glory and power forever and ever. Not Caesar, not Caesar as Lord, but to this one, to him, glory and power forever and ever. And then we see this, a revelation reasserts that Jesus is coming back. Revelation tells us yet again, hey, Jesus is coming back. And this is all the events that are gonna be surrounding that. Here's what he says in verse 7, look, he is coming with the clouds and every eye will see him, even those who pierced him. And all the peoples of the earth will mourn because of him. These are all references to the Old Testament. This one coming on the clouds, this is Daniel. People will mourn because of him. This is Zechariah. So it shall be, amen. And then we see this. I am the Alpha and the Omega, says the Lord. Another Old Testament reference. Who is and who was and who is to come, the Almighty. All right, another Old Testament reference. All right, here's the equivalent today. I am the A and the Z. Alpha and Omega are the Greek letters of the Greek alphabet, the first and the last one. He's saying, listen, I'm everything. I'm the beginning and the end, and I encompass all of it. I am the one who is and who was and who is to come, the Almighty. And I am telling you, he's coming back. Here's what this means. It means trust in the eternal nature of Jesus. It means no matter what you face, God is present with you. He always has been and always will be. And we see this, that this truth should anchor our soul in times of uncertainty. Here's the point. Ready? We'll end with this. God wants you to have courage in a world full of evil. In a culture, their culture, full of evil. This was written to give them courage. What do you know? Our culture isn't much better. That we have a culture that also seems to be bent against Jesus, against Christianity, against anyone claiming to have any kind of insight or understanding of who God is or who Jesus is, that Jesus is Lord. If you say Jesus is Lord now, you might not be sent to jail, but you could lose your job. You could face consequences because of your faith in Jesus. The goal of Revelation for them and for us is the same, to give us courage in a world full of evil, a world full of discouragement. I pray and hope that as we go through this book together, we will be encouraged. It will cause us to want to live differently, to experience God's goodness in a new way.
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15: So, Lord, we thank you. We thank you for who you are. We come before you humbly as one seated on the throne, of which we're going to read about. 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As we spend time in this vision that you gave John, will you anchor our soul in your goodness, in your glory? We thank you, Lord. We pray this in Jesus' name. Amen.
16: Amen. Pastor Brandon Blumberg here on Hope That Matters. Well, that's all the time we have. 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
1: Gratitude is riches. Complaint is poverty, according to Doris Day. To be rich, wealthy, to be in possession of a large number of things, it's the reason we have houses and bank accounts and storage units. We are simply unable to carry all the things we own around with us. It's neither practical nor safe. There's a story of the Stoic philosopher Epictetus, who had an expensive lamp stolen from his house. Upon discovering this theft, he went out and bought a cheaper lamp, saying that you can only lose what you have. It's a full-time job to keep track of your stuff. It takes a great deal of energy to keep things serviced in working order, tidy, clean, paid for, swept, made and accounted for. That's a huge amount of energy when, in the end, time and rust destroy and thieves break in and steal. This kind of richness is fleeting. It could go in a moment. Gratitude is another kind of riches, a deep richness of acknowledging the good things that are happening all around us, even if we are having challenges. To be grateful creates a strength that cannot be easily toppled, regardless of what is happening around us.
0: For more information, check out thegenerosityguy.com. 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
5: I'm Mark Dransfield. Social media giants are reportedly flouting Australia's under-16 social media ban. Alex Riddell has details.
6: Social media giants are reportedly not following the rules introduced by the federal government because they want to provoke fines and force a courtroom challenge. Whistleblowers have told News Corp the social media companies are attempting to beat Australia's world-leading reforms using the same style of tactics previously employed by the porn and tobacco industries. News Corp also reports the social media companies will stop at nothing to have the landmark laws overturned before they spread globally. Europe and Canada are now looking to follow Australia's social media ban. It comes on the back of recent figures that show more than 80% of under-16s in Australia said they were still using social media. Alex Riddell reporting.
5: The Prime Minister says he's personally opposed to the use of telehealth as part of voluntary assisted dying. Labor's National Conference has committed to removing legal barriers which block the service for euthanasia patients. The federal government will soon decide whether the issue goes to a conscience vote in Parliament. Anthony Albanese told the ABC he would not support the change.
7: I'm a supporter of voluntary euthanasia, but it's also important that protections be placed around it. Now, if someone has a heart attack or an acute health condition, they need a doctor. They can't do that over telehealth.
5: In WA, there have been 6 road fatalities since Friday. Jack Fenwick reports.
8: The first incident happened on Friday afternoon when a male driver died after crashing his car into a tree near Boddington. Just 5 minutes later in the Midwest, a 46-year-old man died after the vehicle he was driving left Brand Highway and hit a tree. A few hours later, a Toyota Land Cruiser and Hilux collided while driving in opposite directions on Tonkin Highway, killing a 30-year-old woman. On Saturday morning, 2 cars collided head-on along Northwest Coastal Highway near Karratha. One of the vehicles caught fire after the crash, which killed 2 people, while another 2 cars collided in Geraldton on Saturday afternoon, killing a 75-year-old man. WA's road death toll is now over 120 for the year so far. Jack Fenwick reporting.
5: The fuel excise discount for Australian motorists is due to expire on the 2nd of August after it was halved this month to 16 cents per litre. Some analysts are warning of more sustained fuel price pressures after oil prices crept over $100 a barrel for the first time since May. Australia's reserves hold 42 days of petrol, 38 days of diesel and 32 days of jet fuel. Energy Minister Chris Bowen says 51 ships will deliver 3 billion litres of fuel in coming weeks.
9: Obviously, as we've said consistently, we want to see the situation in the Middle East return to normal. And in the meantime, we'll continue the efforts and the work with our trading partners, with our refiners, to ensure that Australians can have confidence in our fuel supply.
5: And the United States has held back on fresh strikes against Iran for the first time in 2 weeks as hostilities intensify on the Red Sea coast. Fighting between Saudi Arabia and the Iran-backed Houthis continues, with ships now affected in the Strait of Hormuz and the Red Sea gateway to the Suez Canal. This is Air News. NRL, and in the second half, the Titans led the Dragons 32-12 in Kogarah. Manly's Kieran Foran is adamant that Tom Trbojevic could improve in the final years of his career. The fullback's injury is the latest hurdle for the rookie coach, whose side hopes to end a three-game losing streak against the Sharks. Foran admits this season's been a roller coaster.
10: I was always realistic about it. Like, yeah, it was a wonderful start, but, you know, I've been in this game long enough to know that it'll turn, and, you know, I've certainly done that. You know, this is just part of the gig. You've got to fight your way through it and you've got to find a way.
5: NRLW and the Warriors women downed the Eels 14-12. Meantime, the Broncos beat the Knights 30-12. AFL, and late in the game, the Brisbane Lions led Port Adelaide 105-52. Meantime, St Kilda led North Melbourne 12-2. And Gold Coast's chances of making the finals are all but gone after the Suns chalked up their ninth straight loss. Sarah Patterson reports.
11: While Gold Coast's finals campaign now hangs in the balance, Carlton has kept its top 10 hopes alive, downing the Suns by 13 points at Melbourne's Marvel Stadium. There are now just four games left in the home and away season. In order for the Suns to make the finals, they will have to make up a two-win margin, and they'll have their work cut out with tough upcoming games against Melbourne, GWS, Brisbane and the Saints.
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12: Good afternoon, making news on Pulse. The Tasman Bridge was lit up last weekend to promote a free men's mental health barbecue launched in Hobart this year, which has tripled in size in a few months. Huon Valley soccer player John O'Toole has reached 600 games for the club he helped create nearly 30 years ago. And the Tasmania Jewels have signed WNBA draft pick Gianna Kneepkins as their first import player for the inaugural WNBL season. 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
12: Partly cloudy across Launceston for the rest of the day, dropping to 6 overnight. Showers for tomorrow Monday with a high of 15, and showers for Tuesday with 13.
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17: 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In the first few years, that's the late 80s, it came as a full church service from Blackburn Baptist Church in Melbourne, and this included the worship, which incidentally was led by Robert Coleman, and that was along with the message and the program, and it was appropriately called Word and Worship, but in time it was reduced to just the sermon at 10 a.m. on 105.3. So it was in the early 90s when Jan McKay mentioned to the then program manager Brian Yeoman that the title no longer applied and we needed some worship added to the word, that she was given the opportunity to produce the three-hour program with that name, which ran in one form or another from then on until I retired 5 years ago. Originally, it still included the sermons from Blackburn Baptist Church, which had grown to become Crossway Baptist in Melbourne. But during 2018, we chose to transition into using sermons from our local churches, as is still the case today. And it's proved to be a great blessing for our city and beyond, as we benefit from the many and varied ministries in our city. And of course, the sermon is now included in this new format of Church With Us, which is the program to which you're tuned. And then it's repeated after 4 p.m. on Sundays as well, with the aim of reaching as many listeners as possible. Well, with all that information now shared, let's get to our sermon for today, which we've decided should be selected from one of those previous years by way of marking our 40 years on air. And here's a rather suitable talk break of introduction. It's actually extracted from the Word and Worship program all those years ago. And speaking of long ago, a great segue into the words of David, as recorded in Psalm 24, which will be the basis for the sermon coming up this morning. And it will be John DeBoer from Riverbank Church who will be sharing today, as we here at WayFM aim to include more of the messages from our local church fellowships here in Launceston as part of this program of Word and Worship. So do stay tuned for that, if you can.
18: Psalm 24. The earth is the Lord's and everything in it, the world and all who live in it. For he founded it on the seas and established it on the waters. Who may ascend the mountain of the Lord? Who may stand in his holy place? The one who has clean hands and a pure heart, who does not trust in an idol or swear by a false god. They will receive blessing from the Lord and vindication from God their Saviour. Such is the generation of those who seek him, who seek your face, God of Jacob. Lift up your heads, you gates. Be lifted up, you ancient doors, that the King of glory may come in. Who is this King of glory? The Lord strong and mighty, the Lord mighty in battle. Lift up your heads, you gates. Lift them up, you ancient doors, that the King of glory may come in. Who is he, this King of glory? The Lord Almighty. He is the King of glory.
19: Dear friends, I want you to be honest. Put up your hands if you're a secret fan of the royal family. If you love royalty, you love the royals. Maybe it's Prince William. Or maybe it's Prince Harry, or maybe it's Kate Middleton. You just love it when the royals are there. Put up your hands if you love the royals. Okay, we've got a few. All right. But I want you to imagine that all of you love the royals, and the royals are coming to town. They're coming to Launceston. And Prince William and Kate Middleton want to come to your place and have morning tea with you and just chat about life in Launceston. And they come to your place and you take some selfies and you post them up on Facebook. It's splashed all over the papers. It's on the news. It's just everywhere that royalty has come to town and they've come to your place and you've actually got to meet them. That would be something. But actually, it's really not so flash when you compare that to Psalm 24. Because Psalm 24 is all about the King who is coming. And when you meet him, it is going to be unbelievably awesome. It was written in David's day. It's set around the city of Jerusalem. And the picture is of the King coming to the city and the gates being thrown open wide and the city receives him back. And that's the trick in Psalm 24. We have to remember that this is the Old Testament. And when you read a psalm or you read your Old Testament, it's like an onion. And just as with an onion, as you cut through it and you peel off each layer, that's what we have to do with Psalm 24 to see what's underneath. And in this psalm, we have the picture. And it may well be, as 2 Samuel 6 speaks, of the Ark of the Covenant. And do you recall that very special wooden box that was covered with gold, that was a symbol of the very presence of God himself among his people? And the Ark was returning to the city, and the gates are being thrown open wide for the people to receive him, because when the Ark came to the city, God came to the city. Maybe it was that. Maybe it was something else. It's a little hard to pin it down. But one thing is very clear. The king is coming to town. And the big question is, who's the king? And clearly in Psalm 24, it's no ordinary king. It's no earthly king. And five times in the end, he is called the King of Glory. And as you peel back the layers of that Old Testament onion, we are staring at the person of Jesus Christ, the conquering King, having come to earth on his mission of salvation and returning into heaven, and the gates are thrown open wide and he comes in. And here in this psalm, we get to meet the King. He's coming to town, to our town, and here we see what he's like. What's he like? Well, the first thing our psalm tells us is that he's the creator. He is an awesome God. And it's telling us something about our world, that it didn't just happen. It didn't come out of nowhere. God made it. And he made it out of nothing. And we know from our New Testament that he made it through his Son, Jesus. Colossians 1:17 tells us that by him all things were created, things in heaven and on earth. He created all things by him and for him. And as the psalm goes on to say, he didn't just make it, he also keeps it ticking along moment by moment. And there's something special about that. In fact, it's very, very important that we understand that. Because when we think about God making the world and God making you and God making me, it's telling us that he's the owner. Creation means ownership. If I was a painter, and I painted a painting, I could sell it to you. I could give it away to hang in a gallery. But until I do, it's mine. God made the world, and he made you. You belong to him. You're his. And you know, today we live in a culture where most people, at least many people, don't understand that. And that's the great privilege of coming to church. We see something that most people haven't yet grasped and need grace to understand. Most people say, I'm the king. It's my life. I make the decisions. I set the agenda. And that's the tragedy of people outside the grace of Jesus Christ. Every one of us was, or perhaps still may be, a self-rule junkie, as Paul Tripp speaks of it. You know about gym junkies. They just love to go to the gym and pump some iron and stuff like that. They just can't stand being away. They want to go back and pump some more iron. They want to go back as often as they can because they're gym junkies. Outside of the grace of God, we're all self-rule junkies. We think it's our life and we can do what we like and think what we like and act as we like. And that latest survey, the same-sex marriage, the result of that postal survey, that just highlights what's going on in our society today. And you see, that's why grace is so very important, because it changes us from the inside out, from being a self-rule junkie to be a person who says, there is a king, and it's not me, it's Jesus. He made the world, he made him, me, and I find the true meaning of my life when I find it in him. And this is so important for every one of us, because we all live in his world. But have we actually understood? Have we understood that he's the one who made us, just as he made the world and he made us for himself? He's the creator. And you know what? He's coming to town. You're going to meet him. And that is something amazing. And this psalm goes on to speak of more of that. You see, he's not just creator, which is pretty awesome in itself. He's also very approachable. And in the center section of the psalm, it reminds us that even though he's approachable, it's not automatic. There are some boxes that every one of us needs to tick. And I'd like to just spend a moment on them. there are four boxes that need to be ticked, and I've taken that verse and actually broken it up so that we sort of get a handle on what's going on. Now try to picture this, a person who has clean hands and a pure heart. In other words, you're squeaky clean, not just in the things you do on the outside, but the way you tick, what drives you on the inside, clean hands and a pure heart. But there's more. It's not just that. It's a person who has no idols. And when we read through the Bible, it's very clear that there's not too many of us that are like that. Because what happens often in our lives, certainly apart from Jesus, is that we take the good things that he has created, we make them into great things, and then we make them into God things. And that's what an idol is. A good thing that's become a God thing. So along with being squeaky clean, there's also this requirement, this box we have to tick that says Jesus alone. And then there's the last one, and this is particularly difficult, as if the others weren't, who doesn't swear by what is false. Now, please understand, it's not talking about bad language, but about promises we make, solemn promises. And it's asking us, how does it work with your tongue? Do you always tell the truth? Do you say what you mean what you say? Do you sometimes say things you ought not to? And that becomes a problem because it means we can't tick that box. And this really is where this is pushing us. It's forcing us into a corner. And I want to ask you for a moment how many boxes you can tick. And let me ask you, is there even one that you can tick? And here we have a problem. If the king is approachable, but the only way we can approach him is by having these boxes ticked, we're in a bad spot. Because you see, there's no one in the history of humanity who's been able to do that, except for Jesus. And this is the beauty of faith. What does faith mean? What does it do for us? Well, it joins us to Jesus. And the beautiful thing is that we get his clean hands, we get his pure heart, we get his total devotion to God and the fact that he never was led astray to an idol, and we get his pure speech, and we couldn't approach the king apart from that. And this is the glory of grace, that everything that is good and right and pure about Jesus, that comes to us when we deserve the exact opposite. And because of him, we get to go to God. You see, it changes everything. It's not just Jesus who can approach God and in the language of the Old Testament psalm can ascend the hill of the Lord into the very presence of God himself. He takes us with him into the presence of God. We didn't deserve it. We could never earn it. But he does it anyway at such incredible cost to himself. This is the amazing reality of grace, that you can stand in his presence, in the very presence of God, without fear, in spite of who you are and what you've said and what you've done. Because in the end, what's most important to God is what Jesus has done. And when he has ticked the boxes for you, God looks at you as if all those boxes are ticked, and he loves you. Praise God for Jesus, who broke the power of sin, who poured his love into our hearts, and who lavished his grace upon us. Because if we didn't have that, we would be nowhere. You see, God is so approachable, but the boxes have to be ticked. And there's nothing more wonderful than standing in the presence of the king. But what a tragedy if you can't. Jesus takes you in, and that's the beauty of his love. Friends, the king is approachable just as he is a creator. But there's something else. This psalm wraps up, and I don't know if you noticed it, but this is rather weird language. I don't know how often you think about gates and doors, but have you ever heard this? Lift up your heads, O you gates. Be lifted up, you ancient doors, that the King of glory may come in. Who is this King of glory? The Lord strong and mighty, the Lord mighty in battle. And then it goes on and it says it all over again. And I want to ask you, how many of us know or have seen a gate with heads on it, a door that's lifted up? What's going on here? Well, this is Old Testament symbolism. These are pictures in words that people in David's day understood. And to help us grasp this, I want us to picture David as the king, going out into battle with his army. There is a powerful enemy. There is a terrible battle. And David the king is victorious. And he returns to the city as the conquering king. Now, it would be terrible. It would be insulting if he gets to the city and the gates are shut. Or if for some reason he can't get through and he has to stoop. This is the king. He's won the battle. Throw open the gates. Get ready. We're going to celebrate. And that's what this psalm is saying. And as you peel off this Old Testament layer in the onion, you are seeing Jesus, the conquering king, who has gone to Bethlehem to be conceived in the womb of a virgin and born as one of us, who lived on this planet and struggled and suffered, and who died on a cross, but who rose again and returned into the throne room of heaven. And the gates are opened wide because the king is returning. And if there was celebration and joy in heaven and glory and majesty in heaven before he did that, can you imagine for a moment what would have happened when he returned and what's still going on there? And might I add, when one sinner repents. This is the beauty of this picture. And I find this so thrilling. Because here we see, as we look at this psalm through New Testament eyes, that our king has come. And yes, they nailed him to a cross, but he broke the back of Satan. He destroyed the power of death, and he has returned, and he will come back. Why is this so thrilling? Why? Because we live in a world that doesn't look like that. Not yet. I've been given a beautiful book. It's called When Trouble Comes. It's by Phil Ryken, and I commend it to you. You see, Phil Ryken's point is not if trouble will come, but when. Jesus said, in this world you will have trouble, but take heart, I have overcome the world. And that is so, so true. And Phil Ryken says, and he went through much grief himself, he said, I know that you will be in trouble too. Let me read you what he says. It might happen today. You might suffer the loss of someone you love. You will struggle with a sin you can't seem to get rid of. You will experience the pain of a broken relationship. There will be problems in your family that no one can fix. You have to give up one of your dreams. You will wonder how God can provide for your needs. You have serious doubts about things that always seem so simple to believe. You will be overwhelmed by the pressures of work or school. You might even be tempted to hate yourself and despair of life and think of ending it all. That's our world. And in this world of trouble, you need a future. You need a hope. You need a king who is not a wimp. You need a warrior. You need the King of Glory. You need Christ, the one who walks with you on the good days and the bad, who will even be with you as you walk through the valley of the shadow of death. You need that sort of king. You need one who will hold you so tightly in the grip of his grace that nothing in all creation will ever separate you. You need one who on the last day is going to wipe the tears from your eyes and bring in a new world where there is no more trouble. That's the sort of king you need. That's the king I need, and that is what Jesus is. So if I was to ask you, who is Jesus? Have a think about that for a moment. I know many of you might say, yes, he's Saviour. And of course you're right. He's Creator. Yes, you're right. He's the Son of God and the Son of Man. Yes, you're right. But never forget, never ever forget, he is the King. And he's no wimp. He's a warrior. And just as well. Because if he wasn't, where would we be? And you see, that's why Psalm 24 is so important. It's all about him. It's all about the King who's coming to town. And if it would be a massive splash on the airwaves and Facebook and social media, if Prince William and Kate came to your place, just imagine what it's going to be like when Jesus returns, and he will, and you will see him face to face. Dear friends, who is this King of Glory? Well, he's awesome because he's the Creator. He's approachable, and just as well, because without him, how would we ever get into the presence of God? But more than that, he is the King of Glory. And I want to ask you, because I haven't yet said, and I should have earlier, that every one of us has a king. Is there any king apart from Jesus who even comes close to being all of this. It's only him. Let him be your king. Love him. Follow him. Let him take you on the journey of life through the valley of the shadow of death into glory with him and ultimately onto the new heavens and the new earth. It will all be worth it. Amen. Let's pray. Dear God, we've all got a king. Help us to think about the glory of Jesus being our king and help us to fix our eyes on him. Not just born in Bethlehem or nailed to a cross or even risen from the grave, but seated at your right hand, waiting, waiting to come again. And in the meantime, ruling the nations, building the church, and guiding all things. Help us not to grow weary and lose heart, but to set our hearts on him. Help us not to set our minds on the things of this earth, but on him. And let our lives show that we love him and we serve the King. And let us long for his return and show the world a different way. May we live in his presence, draw day by day from the riches of his grace, and remember that one day we'll see him face to face. Come, Lord Jesus. Come quickly. Amen.
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17: As we mark YFM's 40th birthday, which actually is officially tomorrow, the 27th, we have just heard a sermon preached back in earlier days and extracted from the then Word and Worship program. The message was based in Psalm 24. And the speaker, John DeBoer, was of course the previous senior pastor at Riverbank Church and who, like myself, is now retired. I believe he now resides in Western Australia. However, the Riverbank Church is going strong with its resident pastors, Jack Kapinga and Ruben Capill. It's situated in Riverside, and coming from the city, you take a right turn at the last traffic lights on West Tamar Highway. That's before the Lagana Strait. The address is 27 Riverbank Place. Currently, their regular worship services on Sunday are at 9:30, the morning service, as well as their afternoon service at 5 p.m. You can check out more details on their website, which is lowercase riverbankcc.org.au. And tune in at around the same time next week to hear from another of the many Christian fellowships in our local area.
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4: I'm Mark Dransfield. The Prime Minister says Labor's platform on the Israel-Palestine conflict has got the balance right. Outspoken MP Ed Husic sought to push a motion at the party's national conference, accusing the Jewish state of committing genocide in Gaza. But Mr. Husic's attempt to debate the issue was thwarted by Labor's factional bosses. Anthony Albanese told the ABC the party has a balanced view on the issue.
5: We want to see a two-state solution. We want to see Israelis and Palestinians living side by side. And we want to see that issue advance. There's been like-minded partners have a similar approach, whether it be the UK, Canada.
4: Tax experts warn the federal government's laws to overhaul property tax could mean a new charge after a loved one's death. Treasury says it's reviewing the issue known as a realisation event, which means CGT could be triggered during a divorce or death, regardless of a property sale. National's MP David Littleproud believes the legislation's vague language is dangerous, leaving more households out of pocket.
6: What we need to do is start looking at the other side of the ledger, start looking at our expenditure and what we should be pulling back, and only taking what we need from you to give you the services you need and let you decide where the rest of your money is spent.
4: Two people are in hospital after a police shooting in far north Queensland. More from Georgina Winter.
7: Police say a 28-year-old man broke into two homes yesterday in Cairns, stealing two large knives and triggering multiple 000 calls as he roamed the streets. When officers confronted him at a busy road intersection, he refused to stand down. Three officers then fired their weapons, injuring the suspect and striking a female bystander. Both remain in hospital while the Ethical Standards Command investigates the incident. Georgina Winter reporting.
4: The Victorian Attorney General has ordered a review of that state's dangerous driving laws. Carolee Katsimbanis reports.
8: The Victorian Law Reform Commission will spend the next 20 months examining whether or not penalties for reckless and negligent drivers go far enough. It follows public outrage over sentencing decisions. 870 Victorians have lost their lives in the last 3 years. 11-year-old Jack Davey was killed when a P-plater mother ploughed through his Auburn South Primary School fence. She ended up receiving just a $2,000 fine and conviction. Carolee Katsimbanis, Melbourne.
4: Overseas now, and about 250,000 people have fled their homes in France and Spain as strong winds and high temperatures fuel wildfires across southern Europe. The Tour de France has been largely limited to Paris as emergency services are redeployed to assist firefighting efforts. Three fires burning near Spain's capital Madrid have now merged into one massive blaze. Spain's Prime Minister Pedro Sanchez says the priority is to save lives.
9: Right now we have a window of opportunity this weekend to fight the fire and therefore protect lives, to protect communities, and ultimately to bring this extremely serious fire under control as far as we're able to.
4: That translation thanks to the BBC. This is Air News. AFL and the Brisbane Lions have smashed Port Adelaide 126-67, and at half-time St Kilda led North Melbourne 38-34. NRL and the Titans have downed the Dragons 38-18. Meantime, a short time ago, the Sharks led the Sea Eagles 10-0 at Brookvale. NRLW and the Warriors women downed the Eels 14-12. The Broncos women beat the Knights 30-12. Formula One and pole position has been decided in Hungary. Airsport's Paul Walsh has details.
10: McLaren's Lando Norris has broken the tight grip that the Mercedes garage has had on pole position throughout the 2026 season when he recorded the fastest time in qualifying at the Hungarian Formula One Motor Racing Grand Prix. Norris's final flying lap stole pole position from Lewis Hamilton, who looked set to present Ferrari with their first pole for the year, with teammate Charles Leclerc clocking third fastest. The Mercedes duo of Kimi Antonelli and George Russell had to be content with places 4 and 7 respectively, while Oscar Piastri came in fifth fastest. For Russell, it's where he wants to be.
11: Yeah, very, very happy to be back on top, especially at a track where you certainly want to be on pole.
10: So the front row in Hungary is Norris and Hamilton, with Leclerc and Antonelli making up the second. Paul Walsh for Air Sport.
4: And at the Commonwealth Games, Australia's netball diamonds take on the UK early tomorrow. Day two wrapped up with Australia on top of the medal tally. Australian Independent Radio News.
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13: Good evening, making news on Pulse. The Tasman Bridge was lit up last weekend to promote a free men's mental health barbecue launched in Hobart this year, which has tripled in size in a few months. The Tasmania Jewels have signed WNBA draft pick Gianna Kanepkens as their first import player for the inaugural WNBL season. And Huon Valley soccer player John O'Toole has reached 600 games for the club he helped create nearly 30 years ago. Get these stories and more on the free Pulse Tasmania app.
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13: Partly cloudy across Launceston tonight with an overnight low of 6. Showers increasing tomorrow, reaching 15, and rain on Tuesday with 13.
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12: Good to be here. Yeah, thank you very much for having me.
11: Some people may know you, some people may not know you. Let's start off by telling us a bit about who you are and your background.
12: I'm a Queensland boy. I'm originally from a little town on the Whitsundays called Bowen. And born in Bowen, I was raised in Rockhampton. Finished, yeah, like all my secondary schooling back up north on North Queensland. But yeah, I currently reside in Brisbane now with my family, playing music my whole life. I started out playing the drums when I was really, really young. My father he still is a bass player and led worship at the church that we attended in Rocky. My whole kind of musical background stems from watching my father first and then eventually sitting behind him on the drum kit at church from like the age of 7, just learning how to play my instrument and then also just learning how to worship as well and what that even meant. Fast forward to now, I'm a full-time artist and producer. And I write songs for a living as well, which is really exciting and fun for me because it's what I love to do. My wife and I have one son. We attend a local church in our little rhythm of life now, I guess. Yeah, kind of navigating life and tackling things as they come and just trying to enjoy ourselves as much as we can, really.
11: So you talked a bit about that you grew up in the church. What about your faith journey? How did you make a decision to follow Christ, or when did you make a decision to follow Christ?
12: Church for me was a really normal thing growing up. We grew up in quite a smaller church. It was a family church, which was really awesome. And so there was a lot of relatives that were around us. And if we weren't blood related, we were essentially family anyway. Everyone was very close. But the idea of church and faith, it was just the norm within our household. It was a normal thing to go to church on a Sunday and to listen to the praise and worship. In my case, when I was a kid, going to Sunday school and learning about Jesus and watching VeggieTales and all that stuff. I kind of grew up on all the good stuff, man. Adventures and Odyssey on the radio station and all the rest. So it was a normal childhood experience for myself being in church. My own personal faith really kind of started to develop around the age of like 15, 16. You know, it's like that age where as a teenager, you're starting to really look for your opportunities to be as independent as possible. You start to question things in life and just an overall curiosity about the world. And so at that point too in life, we were living back in Bowen and was attending youth, going to just school in general, and still serving on at church most Sundays, playing the drums. But then it wasn't until around 15, 16 that I started to really ask questions for myself as to whether the foundation of my faith was built on something that I truly believed in and was actively seeking to know more about, or the foundation of just it was the norm and it just came by default for my upbringing because of my parents. So I would say I started seeking out those questions and answers from 15 to 16, and I decided to pursue and follow Jesus at that point. But I would say that I am trying continuously today. Every day, man, I'm waking up and doing my best to choose him over everything else. That decision becomes like more and more profound as life kind of grows and you get older and things change as well. And so it means different things to me now, I think. The simple faith of a child and then a teenager. Now I'm a father myself, understanding what a father's heart is and understanding forgiveness and understanding grace is like a whole nother thing now.
11: Because, you know, we have a father-child relationship with our daddy God. And so when we are dads ourselves, it helps us to tap in more, I think, to the love of God for us.
12: I'm just really grateful that God is not a father the way that I'm a father sometimes, because I lose my patience and I'm not as gracious as I probably should be in moments of tiredness and fatigue and, you know, yes, all the rest of it. And man, yeah, having a kid is the most humbling thing. Being married is a humbling thing, but then you have a child and it changes the game completely in the best way.
11: Yes.
12: It's the most rewarding time in my life as a dad, but yeah, it's also just a daily stretch of one's, yep, character, I think. It helps me to become better, but also reminds me how grateful I am that I serve a God who isn't emotionally bound to the moment, my continuous shortcomings. Yeah, what a beautiful thing.
1: Get a

0: Jesus is coming back.
1: I'm Wes Leake, and I'm your guest host today. And we have a special treat, and we've got Zeke Power with us. Let's switch and talk a bit about your music. So I was reading something that said your music is described as honoring tradition while reflecting your upbringing. So how do you hold that balance between culture, because you're Indigenous and South Sea Islander, and the contemporary sound and mixing in your faith to that? What's that like for you?
2: Yeah, that's a good question, man. My upbringing, like I said, was like my church upbringing was within like a gathering of people that were all family. It was a very diverse church. So there was a lot of Torres Strait Islander, Aboriginal, South Sea, Pacific Islander representation in our church all the time. There was also a lot of English, like there was just people from everywhere would come, Fijian. It is a beautiful church. It's still there in Rocky. It was never like a case of this and that, like culture and God. We never differentiated between the two things. They always went hand in hand. And I'm very grateful that my parents also allowed my sister and I to be immersed in both worlds. I like have the fondest memories of having church services where it would be like a contemporary praise and worship service, and then somebody would get up and share an item of dance or song in language. And it was like, it wasn't like a, oh my gosh, this is crazy, this is amazing. It was just a normal Sunday, you know, like, and that's how I believe that culture and faith should go hand in hand, because I don't believe that we serve a God who calls us to put aside our identity and foundation in our culture completely. It's those things that make us beautiful, and it's those things that are the core of who we are as people. I guess like how I navigate my cultural identity and my identity found in God today is somewhat the same, in just knowing that my God is the creator of all things, and he is the Alpha, the beginning and the end of all. And my culture and the beauty of my culture, the art, the song, the dance, it all points to him, you know? So like my expression in music specifically, because that's where I come alive as a person, as a creative, and as a man, as a cultural man as well. Everything that I do musically and creatively is to glorify God, whether it be in the cultural world or in the Christian world. I wear that every day when I sit in a studio and produce, or when I stand on a platform or on a stage and perform or lead worship. I'm the same person. It's still me. It's culturally me. It's just who I am as a person. And I think that the more that I can stand proudly as the child of God and the South Sea Aboriginal / Italian / everything else that I culturally am, it all points back to the creative wonder of God anyway. And I love that. I think that's a really cool thing.
1: You've had quite some highs in your career, and no doubt you've got a lot more highs to come. One of those highs was getting selected to be on The Voice, which was an amazing experience. Tell me a bit about what you learned during that time and the impact that it had on your life.
2: Yeah, it was a great time. It was 2019. It was definitely a mountain peak moment for sure. The whole kind of 24 months around that period, my wife and I, we got married the year before, and then The Voice happened, then COVID happened. So like there was like this massive like mountain topping and belly low kind of moment for everybody. But the Voice was a really fun time. Genuinely, I had a great time. One of the biggest things that I took away from the whole experience, lesson wise, I think, was just how important relationships are. I learned in that period the importance of holding close the really core people in my life to keep me grounded and keep me from getting lost in the tornado of stuff that was happening, because it was a whirlwind. They called, you know, genuinely a whirlwind of experiences and emotions and adrenaline. Yeah, it was a lot of things. I took so many fantastic memories away from the 8 or 9 months that I was a part of it. I'm grateful that my wife was there for the majority of the experience too. That was the best thing, to be honest. With only being married for a short amount of time as well, it was a crash course in marriage as well. Like there were so many extreme things that you are forced into, in the sense of like, they're not everyday experiences to feel the eyes of people when you're walking around in Woolies. You know what I mean? Like, you're going to get groceries and then people are coming up asking for photos and things. And so that was a very, very new sensation.

having those core people still in my life now is just a testament of like the importance of having people who will keep you accountable, keep you safe and guard you even when you can't really see the forest for the trees, you know what I mean? And so I'm very grateful.

0: I'm Wes Leake and I'm your guest host today. And we have a special treat and we've got Zeke Power with us. You've gone on to be signed with Warner Music, I believe, and you're now working with a lot of professionals in music. What would you say to someone who that's their dream, what you've achieved? How do you keep that balance between your Christian faith and moving forward professionally in music and writing and producing and performing?
1: I think on a practical level, just do the thing now before other stuff happens. If you want to be a professional anything, start doing it. I was writing songs and performing and forming bands and doing just stuff on my own for forever. I started out on YouTube just releasing covers. Nobody knew who I was. And I wasn't seeking it actively either. I was doing it for the love of it. I love what I do, like I said at the start of our chat, man. And if I didn't have music in my life, I genuinely feel like I would not be me. I would be a shell of the person I am today. And if there's something that makes somebody else feel that way that they get to do, do it now. Don't wait for other people's approval and validation. Write those songs. Learn your instrument really well. Get lessons if you need to. Also, surround yourself with people who will tell you the truth about it. Like whether you're ready for thing. Because, dude, I tell you what, another thing I learned on the show was everybody out there, they don't care about who you are. They will tell you straight up.

0: away, whether they think you're good or not, you know, and it's brutal and it's honest. So you'd much rather hear it from people who you know love you and value who you are and the things that you're trying to accomplish first before old mate down the road is going to have their opinion. But then on a spiritual level, I think that in marriage, right, marriage, I see people have problems and issues in their relationships before they get married. And then they have this mentality that if we get married, it'll fix all of the problems and everything will be okay. I don't think that that's the case. I feel like marriage only magnifies the stuff that's already there and the habits, the doubts and questions, the distrust. And I'm talking about marriage right now. I know we're meant to be talking about music, but I do believe that spiritually, that same kind of concept applies for when we're trying to be accomplished in our professional world as well. I'm trying to say that the success isn't the thing. It's not the answer. It's not going to fix all the things. So if you want to make sure that you're okay when all of that stuff happens, if it happens, you need to be actually building that house and setting real solid habits spiritually in your life before it all happens. You know, don't wait until you get famous and don't wait until like you're under scrutiny to start getting your life right, trying to figure out, you know, your faith journey or whatever. Do it now. Same as your practical, the same is in the spiritual. Get it. Just do it now. And then if and when it happens, it's just another day. And
1: that's some very good advice, Zeke. That's the end of our interview. So the question is, if people want to reach out to you, how do they keep in contact with you?
0: Yeah, I mean, all my music's under my artist name. It's Cool the Kid. So it's all one word, Cool the Kid. But if you want to reach out and say g'day or whatever, social media everywhere, Instagram, YouTube, all the other stuff as well.
1: No, it's good. I really appreciate it. Well, I think you're a history maker. So I encourage people to reach out to Cool the Kid and listen to some of Zeke's music. It's amazing stuff. Bless you, mate. You're doing a good job.
0: Thanks, man.
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6: Good evening, making news on Pulse. A young leopard seal has been spotted napping on a Greater Hobart beach, drawing dozens of curious onlookers over the weekend. The Tasman Bridge was lit up last weekend to promote a free men's mental health barbecue launched in Hobart this year, which has tripled in size in a few months. And the Tasmania Jewels have signed WNBA draft pick Gianna Neepkens as their first import player for the inaugural WNBL season. 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
6: Partly cloudy across Launceston tonight with an overnight low of 6, showers increasing tomorrow reaching 15, and rain on Tuesday with 13.
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14: One thing I would say, and this is probably especially to the men, if you are someone who is always taking photos, please make sure that you get in front of the camera every now and then.
15: A funeral isn't just for the person who died. It's a vital step for the healing of those left behind. A funeral isn't just about the dash between the dates on a headstone. It is much more than that. How can we make this experience of honouring a life be a little easier during the actual event, especially as we process our grief? Our guest today is James Clark, a funeral director from Bethel Funerals. We're going to continue our conversation with him to discuss how to celebrate a race well run along and how we can have a greater understanding and appreciation of how a funeral is run. That's James Clark, along with my wife, Kate, and I'm Brett Ryan for Focus on the Family Australia. Well, welcome back.
14: Thank you for having me back again.
15: Our first discussion was so good and so helpful, and we thought it would be great to have you back to continue this conversation about funerals, because it's something that many people try to avoid. We don't like talking about death. We don't like talking about the end. But what you said in our first discussion, that it is helping the people who are left behind to heal, to process, and to move forward. So there's closure as they continue to process their grief. And we'll talk about that a little bit later on. But speaking of grief, is there a difference between a funeral of someone who is mature in age or has had cancer for a long period of time and they die, as opposed to something that's very sudden and unexpected, or alternatively, someone who is so young?
14: Yeah, there's a real marked difference in those things. So when we sit down with a family and it's a younger person or it's an unexpected death, there isn't usually a discussion or question around, should we have a funeral? It's almost like in those situations, the importance of a funeral and what it does is just understood. And we don't sit there and have the discussion, should we, shouldn't we? It's just assumed that we do that. But when you compare to, say, someone maybe in their late 90s, the conversation can be very, oh, we don't know whether we'll worry about having a service. All their friends have kind of died anyway. Mm. And you do have that conversation about whether there is value or there's importance in actually having a funeral ceremony for them. Mm. So, yeah, that's the first part. I would say attending the service, the biggest thing for someone younger or unexpected is the reality of the situation hits a lot harder. Mm. You're sitting in that room. If the coffin or the casket is present, the person's there. That reality is kind of hitting you right in the face. And, you know, it hits close to home. It's not just the grief and loss that you're feeling. You're actually sitting there thinking, oh, that actually could be me, where you might be a bit younger yourself and sitting there thinking, oh, well, death's never going to come for me. But all of a sudden you're presented with, hey, death actually did come for that person there and they're a similar age. So it actually makes you stop and question and think about your life and what's important.
15: Yeah.
12: It's interesting that you talk about as they're older or they have had a protracted illness, that it's different. Is that because they've been grieving over time?
14: Absolutely. I mean, age doesn't really change the loss and that. I remember going to a funeral and I was talking with the catering ladies out the back. The lady who died was 105.
12: Wow.
14: And we're chatting with the catering ladies and they're like, oh, the family was so weeping and wailing and like, she was so young, she had so much left to give. And that's... And it seems funny, but I guess it's really about the person and who they are and how they were that age is really different. But to go to someone, yes, where a death is kind of, it's been this protracted long illness, especially with dementia, we're seeing that much on the increase. You really have lost that person some time ago. And yeah. I have heard people say, look, we lost them a long time ago. They weren't the same person they were, and we've grieved them all the way along. And, you know, it can be a really tiring part of the process right at the end to lose someone because you could be in and out of hospital. Or you're like, they're calling you and saying, oh, it's the end, come in. And you come in, and then the person kind of rallies and, like, okay, we've just gone through this whole emotional, roller coaster, and now we're back down and just to come back to it a month later.
12: Mm. And they tend to call it the long goodbye with people with dementia or Alzheimer's.
14: Yeah.
12: You know, because we've spoken to quite a few people and they said the relief for the person who's been suffering and for the family who've had to watch their loved ones disappear.
15: Yeah. You've been a funeral director for, or been part of funerals for over 15 years, which is quite an substantial length of time. You would have seen so many changes in that time, but technology is one of those ones that has really advanced. Help us understand how technology has helped in the funeral process.
14: Yeah. We were one of the earliest Australian funeral homes to actually introduce live streaming. So we built a chapel like maybe 10 years ago down in Carrum Downs, and that was fitted out with live streaming, different cameras, different camera angles, and it was all very state of the art at the time. You could not convince families to use that function at all. Really? Even without charging for it, you would say, oh, surely you've got some family interstate who would, you know, want to watch it online. No, we won't bother. They'll just fly down and come and attend the service. And then overnight, we had that thing, COVID, that happened that you may remember. And
12: just a
14: overnight,
12: little bit.
14: the industry changed to, certainly for us in Victoria, every funeral now is live streamed, and it's almost expected that a service will be live streamed. And, you know, that helps the people who are in different countries, so different time zone. If you're not able to watch it live at that time, you can watch it later. You might have different pressures on, like the cost of fuel making it really difficult to fly or drive to attend a service. So that gives a way for people to be able to join in online and be a part of it. And also having that then recorded is such a helpful thing. I chatted to a family came back to us, and this lady was sharing her feedback about the funeral and how it all went. And she has a son who's quite severely autistic and nonverbal, wasn't sure how he would go at the service, but, you know, knew it was recorded. And being able to access kind of really from anywhere that recording of the funeral, her son would request it. So this is even going on months after the funeral. Her son would kind of point to the phone and indicate that he wanted to watch the recording of the grandma's funeral again. Mm. And they would go for a walk, and they would, you know, walk around the park, just him sitting there watching that as they walked around. So having that for family as a way to be able to look at it again can be really helpful, yeah. Can be really healing for people.
12: Look, on another point to that, you were talking about even younger ones coming to a funeral. There's always this age-old question, children at the funeral, children not at the funeral. I guess it's similar to our children at a wedding and not at a wedding.
14: Yeah.
12: But it's different. So can you talk into that? Because it is quite a contentious one. Please don't bring your children.
14: I love to talk about this because I think it's really important. Probably what's important is not to decide for your children or young children especially in a way that they might be resentful in the future. So say it was a young children and it was a parent that died, like the mother. If you make a decision for your child at that time and, you know, they may be 3 or 4, say, oh, we're not going to bring them to the funeral, we're not going to do that. Down the track, they may resent you. You, as a parent, you've made the best decision, you know, you could at the time in the midst of your own grief and everything you're dealing with. You know, this child may find that they come to resent you. Anytime I speak about this or if I put this out on Facebook, I have a good friend who, you know, is so quick to come back and comment to say, I was kept from my mother's funeral when I was young and I still have pain about it. So what I would say is involve the children as best you can. Talk to them ahead of time and say, this is what you will see. This is what you'll experience. If you're feeling like it's too much, we can walk out. We can go out and kind of sit in the foyer. But involve them, and then you almost build that into their story. If they're very young, build it into their story afterwards so that you talk about, oh, when mummy died, you were very small, but you came to the service, and here's a photo that we took of you with the coffin. And they kind of then build that into their memories and their story, even though kind of too young to fully take in what it is.
15: Very good.
14: But it's important.
15: Very good.
12: Is it a good idea to have a backup plan, that there'll be someone there to help? Because often when you are in grief and you're about to speak and now your child's crying because they don't know what's going on or fully understand, even though you've spoken about it, let's be real, talking about it prior and actually getting there and it being something else, because now you've added all these extra people into the scenario, it could be overwhelming. So what are your suggestions there?
14: Yeah. People want to help you as a family when you're going through loss, when you're going through a funeral. So you almost don't even have to ask. You will find that there's usually someone at the service who will want to jump in and say, oh, can I take them out for you? Can I look after them and do that? If you have someone in mind in advance, a lot of families do say, look, you know, this auntie is going to be here if you want to go and sit with them, and they can sit at the back. I don't mind having children there in the service. Sometimes they'll want to go and just stand with the other parent who's standing up, and they'll be sharing the eulogy, and they'll just kind of hold on to their leg and stand with them. And that's beautiful, and that's a great part of it. So, you know, have someone there on backup, but also if it doesn't go perfectly, that's okay too.
15: That's so good. We're talking with James Clark, who is a funeral director, and you're listening to Focus on the Family Australia.
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15: Welcome back to Focus on the Family Australia. We're speaking to James Clark, who's a funeral director from Bethel Funerals, and we're discussing how we can honour our loved ones at a funeral. Before the break, we were talking about how we can include children, different types of funerals, but I'd love to know maybe some lessons from a funeral director, the things that you've observed over time, either facilitating a funeral or things that people should be thinking of, life lessons for that matter, about their eventual death and how they should prepare for that.
14: Yeah, one thing I would say, and this is probably especially to the men, if you are someone who is always taking photos, and I know my grandfather, he was someone always behind the camera, taking the photos, videoing the moments, please make sure that you get in front of the camera every now and then.
15: Yeah.
14: So every day of the week, we've got funeral directors sitting and working on the photo tributes for the funeral service. And that's such a beautiful way to collect photos together with beautiful music that was, you know, memorable or special to that person, and show people on the day. But if you don't have good photos, there's not a lot that you can do. So don't leave it too late until, you know, grandpa's in the nursing home or the hospital, in and out, and all the photos at the end are just you with the grandkids kind of by the hospital bed. Get in front of that camera. Mm. Take the time to get in and take some good photos.
15: Yeah, that's good. What about the idea that people saying, well, it costs a lot of money to go on travel, and they don't take those opportunities, and they go, you know what, everything's so expensive, but then they don't live their life to the full. What would you say to that person?
14: Yeah, well, I'd talk about a very recent experience. We had a gentleman come into the office unannounced, just came in, and I said, okay, come sit down, have a cup of tea and tell us why you're here. Tell us your story. And this gentleman had been wanting to go traveling for quite a while. He wanted to go overseas and had a destination in mind, wanted to go to Mexico, and had been kind of planning that for a long time. And then things got in the way, that COVID kind of got in the way of the travel. And then after he got through all that, was like, right, it's my time to go and make this trip that I've been wanting to do. Well, in that meanwhile, his health had actually declined and he had an issue with his lungs, and they were basically just quite ruined to the point that when he went to get his medical fitness check, the doctor said, you cannot fly internationally. You know, you are now restricted to travel within Australia. And, you know, he just said, well, that's what I've got now. And he was sitting there with us. He was on a had an oxygen tank with him and had to walk with a walking frame. And, you know, he was not all that old. And he said, oh, I'm just going to be able to travel around Australia and that's it. That trip that I wanted to do won't happen, but I'm going to put that money that I had for that trip now into a funeral bond and set it aside to pay for my funeral so my kids don't have to look after that cost when it's needed.
15: And he will not be able to have that life experience that he always wanted.
14: I would say that just take that on board and just go and do the thing that you want to do. You know, we're not guaranteed anything. We're not guaranteed a long life or to live to any particular age. Our health is not guaranteed. And sometimes things just come at us. So don't be putting off and delaying things. And just, you know, there are some things you just actually need to go for.
15: Yeah. In your experience, what are some memorable funerals that you've attended or overseen and you go, wow, that is so good? You mentioned last time a great experience where a family set up a table or in lounge suite and they just discussed from the platform the life of their loved one. And it was such a beautiful imagery. I'm sure you've had other experiences and you've observed and you say, hey, this is something that was very, very beautiful at the time.
12: And I think too, for people listening, for who are thinking about it and going, well, I don't just want people to come in and just everyone sit like they're in pews or whatever, and they're trying to think of something creative. And your suggestions will, I'm sure, be very helpful.
14: One thing that makes a really good statement that people love is vehicles. So, you know, this doesn't have to be about the service itself, but sometimes about the vehicles. And we had a funeral for a firefighter where we were able to organize a vintage fire truck hearse that came to the service, parked outside. So at the end of the service, we wheel the casket out and then the family have to hoist it up on their shoulders and put it on top of this vintage bright red hearse. We had all these drivers there really decked out in all of their uniform with big shiny gold helmets. It was a real spectacle. And then as we walked that hearse off, a big fire truck with its lights on and its sirens, we walked off and everyone formed a guard of honor and we were able to drive out past everyone and around and then eventually back to the local fire station where we then had to transfer to another hearse. But sometimes it's the tactile experiences or the tactile parts of a service outside of just sitting and talking and sharing that can be really meaningful and be really wonderful.
15: Yeah. Yeah, I could well imagine.
12: We recently had a friend who passed away and he was into Lego big time. And so they got these little Lego men that were passed out and they asked that if people were traveling somewhere or doing something, that they take the little Lego man to represent our friend and take a photo as if he was there with them. And that was really was really sweet. And we've seen them on Facebook of people who've gone on a trip and they've taken him along with them.
14: So beautiful and amazing where people are able to do something that continues beyond the funeral. We often have this idea that funeral is closure, that it finishes everything and finishes off your grief. But that's just not the case. You know, we continue to feel the loss of that person, of that loved one. And so doing things at different times and in different ways, like having that Lego man and taking a photo of it, it's actually a great way to keep the memories alive, mm-hmm. to keep saying the person's name. It's helpful for the family as well, mm-hmm. if the our friends are involved, because the one thing that we hear that our pastoral care worker follows up families, you know, 2 months after the funeral to see how they're going. And the thing that they often say they find the hardest is not hearing their loved one's name anymore. Mm-hmm. It's like people get afraid to say the person's name for fear of upsetting them or making them sad or making them cry. But they actually want to hear that person's name again because it feels like they're there. The memories are still with me. They were real.
15: Yeah, very much so.
12: I love the fact that you said about pastoral care afterwards, because I think, and you can speak into this, that just before, if it's been an illness, you've got people around, and then immediately after you've got people around, but a week, 2 weeks, 3 weeks, and then the house can become silent. Can you speak into that, about the importance of, I guess, friends not disappearing on the person?
14: Yeah. I mean, what you've said is exactly the experience that people kind of reflect when our pastoral care worker calls them. It is. They have so much activity around the funeral, and then it drops off. And heading towards that 2 months, which is when we call, is really that moment when people have gone back to work and, you know, the family are not as involved, and they do really start to find themselves lonely. So don't be afraid to, if you've got someone, a friend who's lost someone, don't be afraid to keep checking in on them. I think often we just feel like we're going to upset them. We're going to stir things up, but that's okay, because they're going to be going through that grief for quite a long time. And it's okay to mention it and have a discussion about it. I get into those conversations all the time, just because people find out, you know, what my work is. But you start talking through with them the funeral that they had for their loved one, and they talk about it, and the tears start to come back. But they actually want to remember the event. They actually want to talk about what went on. And, you know, that can be an interesting space for me at parties, when you start chatting to people, because the conversation can turn very serious very quickly.
12: Well, because everybody's got a story.
15: Yeah. But I think you mentioned, and we'll come to a conclusion on this, about the various types of grief, and it's very rarely linear. It's up and down, and just when you think you're getting over it, then something will trigger the name or a memory or a smell or a piece of music, whatever it may be. So we have to be very aware that grief is a process, and to process this in a healthy way, and talking about their loved one is a good thing.
14: Absolutely. You know, there's no right way and there's no wrong way. We talked to a great grief counsellor from Grief Australia, who really said after all the years of professional grief counselling, they've come to say that, you know, whatever helps you is okay, basically. But I would say that the biggest thing and the most important thing is to start off well. You know, you really have this moment or this window around when someone dies that people are there to come in and to support you. And you want to make use of that, I guess, rather than trying to put things off too long. We did see a lot of families around the COVID times where they actually said, oh, look, we're not really going to do something now, but we'll have a memorial service down the track. And it's like that moment passed and they never had that memorial service. And those families then found themselves in that place of feeling like they never got the chance to grieve and to start that grief process. Mm-hmm. I was able to work with a family a year ago where we looked after the second parent. The first parent had died during that period where they couldn't have a service, so they kind of, you know, put it off. And now that the second parent had died, they actually did a combined service, and they were able to bring in, you know, that both lots of stories and eulogies, and actually find for them that it was such a healing time because they were catching up on all this, you know, good grieving that they kind of missed at the first time around.
15: Yeah, that is so good. Although Bethel Funerals is predominantly Christian people who have got a faith and sharing their faith, have you noticed, and this is the final question, someone who has a faith and they've died and there's hope, there's celebration, as opposed to someone who may not necessarily have a faith and it doesn't feel as celebratory?
14: Yeah, I would say as a person of faith, you can feel that in services, that you can feel as family get up and they share about their hope that they have, knowing where their loved one has gone, knowing what's happening. There's a weight in that, and there's a security and a hope that you can really feel in the services. You just almost don't get that in other services. You get great stories, you get great memories, and it's certainly helpful for them, but you don't feel that little message of hope kind of coming through because they don't have those same beliefs.
15: Yeah. Well, this conversation has been so helpful, and we thank you so much for your dedication and helping people at their most vulnerable process their grief and process saying goodbye to their loved ones. So thank you so much for being our guest once again.
14: No worries. You're very welcome.
15: If you'd like to find out more about Bethel Funerals, you can go to their website, and it has a host of different and great resources. Go to bethelfunerals.com.au. Although death and dying result in grief for those left behind, I'd like to remind those that have gone through this process the words of Revelation 21 verse 4, which tells us that one day he will wipe away every tear from their eyes. There'll be no more death or mourning or crying or pain, for the old order of things has passed away. If something in today's discussion touched a nerve and you would like someone to speak to, through the generous support of our financial partners, we offer a free pastoral counselling service. 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On behalf of Kate and the entire team, I'm Brett Ryan, inviting you to join with us again for another edition of Focus on the Family, Australia.
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0: Hear that? 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

0: 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I'm Mark Merrill with today's Family Minute. 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
1: Good evening, making news on Pulse. A young leopard seal has been spotted napping on a Greater Hobart beach, drawing dozens of curious onlookers over the weekend. Huon Valley soccer player John O'Toole has reached 600 games for the club he helped create nearly 30 years ago. And the Tasman Bridge was lit up last weekend to promote a free men's mental health barbecue launched in Hobart this year, which has tripled in size in a few months. Get these stories and more on the free Pulse Tasmania app.
0: Pulse Tasmania, the island's number one for news.
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1: Partly cloudy across Launceston tonight with an overnight low of 6. Showers increasing tomorrow, reaching 15, and rain on Tuesday with 13.
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5: Great to have your company for another week on Towards Understanding. And if you never thought just watching a TV show could change someone's life, well, buckle in, because Anna Dompkins is going to talk to us about how it fundamentally didn't just change her world, but her entire family for good. In fact, it all came about with a documentary, and they ended up moving to the other side of the world, getting involved in adoption and helping people avoid adoptions when they can, as well as encourage adoptions when they should. Her life has been fundamentally changed, the fabric of her own family and the heart of so many others. It is a fascinating story. So looking forward to sharing Anna's story with you. She is a beautiful speaker in the stories she has to share. And coming up in a couple of moments' time, we're going to be talking about what we can actually do about combating modern-day slavery. There is more slaves in the world today than ever before. Yeah, I know that's a shocking assessment, but it is true. And one man is using his skills to make a difference. Connected to IJM, International Justice Mission, Peter Williams is very much working through the Modern Day Slavery Act. We're going to be chatting to him on the way in a couple of minutes' time on Towards Understanding.
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0: forever. Amen.
1: This is Towards Understanding. You're with Clayton Bjellin, and it is wonderful to have a chat to the regional president in the Asia Pacific region for IJM, that's International Justice Mission. Peter Williams joins us. G'day, Peter.
2: G'day, Clayton. Great to be with you.
1: It's great to have a conversation with you. And for those who may not know what IJM is, when somebody sort of first hears that you work with them, what's the quick spiel you give them about what IJM is?
2: Well, IJM stands for International Justice Mission. We're an international organization that really has a mission to protect people living in poverty from violence. And so we have 33 projects around the world in 19 countries. So quite widespread around the world. And in each of those places, we collaborate with local authorities to rescue and restore individual survivors of violence, to bring criminals to justice, and then to pursue powerful improvements in justice systems to actually bring protection to large groups of people. So we're all about protection. We're all about freedom and bringing people to freedom through the power of local justice. And so that's who we are, and is what we do around the world. We are comprised of a group of lawyers and social workers and advocates and communicators and all kinds of professionals, and law enforcement people as well. And we form ourselves as a community of Christian spiritual formation. And so we have these really three core values that we would say that we would aspire to be professional, to be bridge builders, and to pursue our faith in Christ as we do that. So that's in brief who we are.
1: Yeah. I'm also led to believe that, you know, that especially as we talk about, you know, many sort of Christian-based organizations might talk about wanting to be formed well in what it means to be spiritual. It is really something that happens across, you know, IJM offices around the world. There is regular sort of daily connections and stopping moments to actually get together and focus on those things, isn't there?
2: Yeah, and actually that's one of the things that I think I value the most. I've been with IJM for, gosh, it's coming on 16 years now. And every day we gather together to pray for the work, and acknowledging that the weight of this work to address things like modern slavery and domestic violence and child sexual abuse, all these really heavy things, well, actually God carries the weight of that work. And so it's a daily divesting of the weight to him, but then also joining together in community. And we have this very, very diverse community of people across the world who come from all kinds of backgrounds of faith and committed to praying and pursuing Christ. But it's a wonderful experience of doing that every day. And then we have the gift of just individual stillness and quiet in each of our days to use to really sort of orient ourselves to God. And I think for me that's been a huge sustaining gift over the years as we've encountered the challenge of this work, is just to be formed in that way as a community around prayer. Yeah.
1: You started off, as you talked about International Justice Mission, IJM, about the fact that it's about, you know, releasing people from or protecting people from violence in poverty. I think it's a pretty obvious statement, but maybe we don't think about it enough, that those who find themselves in situations of poverty or in various forms of poverty around the world, they are actually more at risk of violence, aren't they? I'm assuming the stats back that up.
2: Absolutely. Actually, yeah, it really is true that injustice, I think, strikes hardest at those in poverty. And there's some real reasons for that if we dig into it. I think, you know, your listeners may be listening in Australia and New Zealand. Most of us find it quite hard to imagine actually what it would be like to live in a situation where the law doesn't protect you. We kind of take for granted that we live with basic freedom and basic peace, and we can rely on our local authorities to protect us if things go wrong. But where those local authorities and those local laws are not being regularly and consistently used in a society, what you actually end up with is this place where power is the dominant force. And so if you are living in a situation of having a low income, of not having a lot of powerful connections in a community, and there's no protections from the law, then you're very vulnerable to being a victim of violence and abuse and exploitation, because the unfortunate truth is there will always be people who are willing to exploit others who are more vulnerable and weaker than they are for various reasons. And so unless they're actually restrained, then they're going to do that. And that's what we've seen all around the world. And that the rates of violence and things like modern slavery disproportionately affect communities that are, low-income communities, but also communities particularly where justice systems are not turning up as they should to protect people.
1: Where are those regions around the world? We may be able to have a guess at it. We talked about that, you're the regional president of Asia Pacific. Is there specific regions of the world where justice just doesn't seem to be at the same standard as what we would hope it should be at?
2: Well, I think, yes, there are. And I think we, as an organization, we try to have a diverse spread around the world. And so we work in various countries in Latin America, in Africa, across the continent of Africa, in parts of Europe as well. And so we have a project that's based out of Romania and Hungary and Poland. But we also obviously work here in Asia Pacific. And the countries we work in, are developing rapidly, and there is, great growth there in their economies and their infrastructures. And oftentimes the justice systems just lag behind a little bit in terms of the growth and development of those. And so we're there to really support those. And so we're working in countries in Asia Pacific like Malaysia, where I'm currently speaking from, Indonesia, Cambodia, Myanmar, and Thailand. And then we work across South Asia as well. So predominantly at the moment, Bangladesh and in India. Not to call out these countries in any way that is to criticize, but to say that there is the challenge of resourcing these justice systems so that they can reach the people who've naturally been marginalized in society, and so that's the challenge that we're after. That's what we're all about, is really helping those justice systems reach those who need it the most.
1: There, as you mentioned, there's multiple parts of what IJM does, from sort of literal rescues of individuals to, cracking down and shutting down mass, maybe human trafficking chains or whatever it might be, talking with government officials, working with them. So I'd like to explore each of those and sort of get into some of those. But maybe we look at it through your lens, Peter, too. Probably most of us picked up. There feels like is there a little bit of a New Zealand accent there? Where did you first start with IJM? Because I know you're involved in Auckland in the law there as well. So talk to us a little bit about your journey. That might sort of start opening us up into those various areas, because I know you've experienced and been a part of different areas across the board.
2: Yeah. So, I mean, the first thing to say is just that I've had a very regular, normal life in New Zealand, and was just really blessed with a great sense of, as I was growing up, a great sense of peace and safety and freedom. I lived in a very happy family with great parents whose faith inspired my own and who were just very loving and caring. So I don't have a sort of dramatic, profound sort of experience in my childhood that makes sense of where I ended up working. it's often been a bit of a mystery to me as to sort of how I ended up with an organization like IJM. But I've been sort of blessed even just to see God's faithfulness and the fingerprints on that journey over the years, and the things, influences that I was exposed to as a young chap in Auckland in New Zealand. Even just people that were friends with my parents who were setting up community law centers. And as I became a young adult going to university and speaking to community lawyers who were committed followers of Christ, who were talking about Jesus in the margins. And that was really inspiring. And sort of just reading the prophet Isaiah and what he says about seeking and pursuing justice, and these things started to really light up my faith. And I was really excited as I was in law school at Auckland, but was still trying to figure out how a career in law would lead to things like what it says in Isaiah of loosing the chains of injustice and setting the oppressed free. And I was learning the very technical part of law at law school, trying to align those things as I was very sort of passionate in my early 20s. I ended up reading a book called The Good News About Injustice by IJM's founder, Gary Haugen. And he wrote it, I think, in the late 90s, soon after IJM was founded. It's a dangerous book to read to those listening, because it really sets out this amazing biblical picture of the call that God has to his people to go and seek and bring justice in the world. And that's juxtaposed in the book with actual real people, stories of actual real people going out and doing that work of justice in the world, and following that call, making a real difference in the lives of people who were suffering under the yoke of things like modern slavery and endemic violence in communities. And so that was a transformative book. It was something that both my wife-to-be then, at the time we were just friends and dating, we both read it and we thought, gosh, this is a great picture of what our careers might look like. And it was a dream that we had. So we both chose jobs out of university that we thought might help us maybe one day get a chance to perhaps volunteer with IJM. So I ended up being a prosecutor, a Crown prosecutor in Auckland. And I always thought that was a great gift. It was just sort of 4 years of extra training in how to justly seek the enforcement of the law and to do that in the public interest. You know, that was something I really learned as a lawyer in Auckland. And then the rest as well. We got our opportunity to go and be volunteers with IJM. Fellows is what we call them. We thought that would just be a year, but it's now been 16, so that's how it happened.
1: And I know India was sort of a first stop or a very early stop involved, and you ended up actually heading up teams of people who were doing some of what we talked about before, actual rescues of individuals and training government officials. How much of the work is sort of literally going in and, you know, I mean, I'm not quite sure it's like kick the door down and pull someone out, maybe it is, versus actually, you know, providing information, providing the, you know, proof of what's happening to government officials so they can act. Where is the balancing act between those two things for IJM?
2: That's a really insightful question, and it's really the latter. It's like our teams, you know, we work in local communities to find out where things like in India, you know, it was bonded labor slavery was happening. And we would gather the information as carefully as we could, and we would take that to the government officials who had the power to intervene. And so when we provided that information, oftentimes in those days, we would also provide counsel on the law and how to apply the law, but very much it was an operation that would be led by the government, and they would respond to the information we gave them. They would invite us along to visit the site where the exploitation was taking place. And so I was just had the privilege in those early days of being able to go with the officials and to watch as they actually applied the law, to speak to families who were in brick kilns and rock quarries and rice mills, to understand that actually they were debt bonded and not free to leave, not free to actually really do anything other than what the owner of those facilities told them. And then to see the officials actually declare them to be free and give them this, what we would come to call a release certificate, which is just a miraculous document. It has the person's photo on it, and it has documentation of their name and family and their location. But it says you are declared to be free of all debt. And that document is the beginning of a journey. It's just really the beginning. But what it does for that family on that day is it brings them out of that place of oppression and violence, and the officials then can take them back to their home village. And oftentimes that's a 6 or 7 hour drive, or it's even an overnight train journey. And then to connect them in with their families who've been waiting to see for years and years often, to bring them home. I mean, it just, yeah, that experience of witnessing that is still very much present in my mind as just a very transformative experience to witness actual freedom coming to a family in that way. And then so the long journey of restoration then begins, of really connecting the family in with local authorities, social services of the government, protection from local police, We've been in partnership with them, connecting them with local grassroots organizations so they can get stable jobs and they can recover from the trauma of their experience. That long journey of years to bring them to a place of safety and strength. And so that's where I had my life-changing experiences of the work, was just witnessing that the miracle of what I've described happen time and time again. And then from there, just to develop a sense of where are the gaps in the system, where can we bring and collaborate with government to fill those gaps, to make sure that those kinds of things happen more often, and that their exploiters, those people who are running those facilities, exploiting those workers and those families, they're actually held accountable as the law requires them to be held accountable. That's the secret sauce in a way, because what happens when that happens with a regularity is employers stop exploiting their workers. It actually works. That idea of creating a riskier environment for exploitation and for exploiters, what we've seen around the world is where that happens on a regular basis, the rates of things like forced labor just drop off a cliff. But anyway, so that's really sort of the beginning of my story, and you can imagine how life-changing it was just to be in the witness situation of just being able to see those things take place before my very eyes.
1: Yeah. Incredible stuff, isn't it? Peter Williams is my guest. He's the regional president for Asia Pacific of IJM International Justice Mission. We're going to be back in a couple of minutes' time, continuing to chat to Peter about some of that ongoing work that IJM does. That there seems to be, you sort of knock one of these things on the head, and somewhere else in the world, something's popping up with people coming into slavery. How does IJM, how does Peter cope with, well, how do we actually get our hands around more of this? And ultimately also, what can you and I do? Maybe you're thinking, well, I'm not a lawyer like Peter. I'm not a part of a big organization, but there are things that we can do. And so we'll talk about that as well next here on Towards Understanding.
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0: This is Towards Understanding. You're with Clayton Bjellin, and my guest is Peter Williams from International Justice Mission, IJM. He's the regional president of Asia Pacific. We're having a chat to him from Malaysia at the moment. Peter, we've talked a bit about your journey and a bit about some of the work and where you first sort of really got started and saw firsthand in India some of the rescue of people from bonded labor or slavery, and then able to get them back into their home some many hours away. The relief of that involves working with officials and providing them documentation that they're actually going to go and actually enforce the law that is there. How often is that actually the biggest problem in our world, that there might be laws, but they're just not being enforced? Is that actually the bigger issue, and that's why IJM is able to play such a pivotal role, or is it actually there's not enough laws to stop some of this sort of slavery occurring?
1: Well, most of the time it's the first thing, which is the laws are very much there, and oftentimes they're actually good laws. There are international standards that most countries follow for things like modern slavery. But it's that the laws are not being enforced, and with regularity, with consistency. And so there's often a skill gap as to why that's not happening. There may be a resourcing gap there. There may be, in terms of units not being given the right level of budgeting to actually go out and enforce the laws. But also there may be just a lack of will and incentive as well to really focus on these issues. And, I think the UN has reported over the years, it's just this vast number of people in the world that live without the protection of the law. And I think it's in the order of sort of 5 billion people. So the sort of protection of the law that we take for granted, places like Australia, actually doesn't apply to the majority of the population of the world. And so that's just really that then seems very, very daunting. But actually what it boils down to is really basic functionality of understanding what the law says and just understanding the process that needs to be followed, and then understanding a bit about the nature of the crime. When you put those things together and you drive that with resources and political will behind it, you can actually see rapid transformation, rapid change in that space. And so that's what's really encouraging, is that what we've seen around the world is just this great narrative of hope and transformation as we've seen laws more consistently enforced around the world.
0: Yeah. On that front, we have a new industry that pops up in our world, through the internet, around scams or something like that. And suddenly we hear about, scam farms where people are being forced into slavery for these things. It seems like there's always somebody, as you mentioned earlier, willing to take advantage of somebody else, and that there doesn't seem to be the end of really evil, that somebody would be willing to take someone's life and put it to use for their purposes and not care about them. Is there this moment that you sort of go, how it feels a bit whack-a-mole, we might sort this bit out in this region and then there's more that pops up here. How do you actually just think about that? How do you actually, I suppose, process that emotionally and even spiritually as you see what that is, and yet you have to keep going and you have to keep working on it because that is the only way to end it. But how do you actually do that?
1: Yeah, it's a great question. And I think that word hope is the key here, to sustain us emotionally, spiritually, psychologically, but also hope for the world through the fact that we've actually seen change happen and we've measured it. And so over the years, I think we've just been really fortunate to have had leaders at IJM who've invested deeply in measurement, because we've really said, okay, what we say is we want to address modern slavery or other forms of violence around the world. Well, let's hold ourselves accountable to actually see modern slavery rates reduce in the places where we work. Now, that sounds simple. It's not simple because it's a hidden crime to measure. But when we've done that, what we've seen is when we've applied the things I've been talking about over the course of 5, 6, 7, 8 years, which in the scheme of things isn't really that long, we've seen reductions in slavery rates between 70 and 85%, which is just, when you think about crime reduction, those are mind-boggling numbers, where you're actually seeing essentially close to the eradication of the issue from a community. That gives us great hope, and we've measured that in 8 different modern slavery projects around the world, to date, and we're busy at work with a whole lot more right now. What we want, the urgency now, is to say, okay, let's distill what has worked in each of those projects that's resulted in an amazing reduction in slavery, and then be able to replicate that in other places around the world. And that's where we get this vision for scale of the work, because we just feel this urgency that there are all these millions of people that need protecting, the hundreds of thousands of people in the scam centers in Southeast Asia, the 1 in 100 children in the Philippines who are victims of monetized child sexual assault through online sexual exploitation. You know, there are just people who need this solution. But the hope is that we actually have arrived at, by the grace of God, a solution that we've seen work time and time again. And so that's where the hope comes from, as we've been able to measure these reductions. We've used third-party academic institutes to actually do that and hold us accountable for those results. But that enables us to really have hope that we can see change and transformation.
0: Mm. It reminds me of the classic story of the whole lot of the starfish on the beach, and there's the little kid and throwing one starfish in, and an older adult standing by and goes up to him and says, you're never going to save all of these. Like, you're not going to make a difference. Look out, there's thousands of these on the beach. That you're not going to get them back. He says, yeah, but I made a difference for that one. And then the adult's like, oh, that makes sense, and then starts throwing them. And then eventually a group of people start doing it, and all of them actually do get back in the water in that way, right? Like, it has to start somewhere. In that sort of vein, what is it that we can do, like, as we're listening across Australia and New Zealand, and we're thinking, well, maybe the first thing is I have to recognize and acknowledge this is happening. I need to now actually do something. What is the encouragement you would give to us who are listening and saying, okay, I'm not going to just sit by and watch Peter throwing one starfish or a couple of starfish back. I need to actually get involved and do it myself. What would that be?
1: Yeah, there are a lot of ways. I think that's a great question, but I think the first step is to educate yourself on the issues we've talked about. So there is actually a lot of research out there, some of which has been produced by IJM, but there's lots of research out there these days that documents the endemic of something like modern slavery. And so that step of just educating yourself and your family and your friends about the issue. And then I think there is a very much a connection with Australia, and there's a connection with New Zealand, there's a connection with all countries around the world. There's no country that's immune. So there will be forced labor and labor trafficking and sex trafficking happening within our own backyards. And to a greater extent, we all play a role in these big global moves that ultimately result in the exploitation of workers. And so we're part of these global supply chains as consumers. So as we're consuming, as we're purchasing clothes, as we're buying coffee and chocolate, as we're as we're consuming seafood, as we're feeding our pets, as we're using hair products, I'm mentioning all these products because in each of these, there's documented evidence of forced labor being used to produce the raw materials. And then lithium-ion batteries in our electric cars, and precious metals. And so we are all, as a global community, implicated. And so therefore, I think one of the things we can really start to think about is, what do we need our governments to do to respond? And I think the Australian government is doing a reasonable job, actually. They're setting out the requirements they have for corporations. And holding them accountable for checking their supply chains are free of forced labor and those sorts of things. So those are efforts that we can get behind as citizens, as we see our government either responding well or perhaps asleep at the wheel. And so very much local advocacy to see that the issue is addressed. We all take responsibility for it as global citizens. And then I think, understanding that we perhaps ourselves can't reach those who are really the individuals, the starfish on the beach, the people that are suffering the violence firsthand. But there are people out there, like all my colleagues at IJM, but really great organizations all over the world who are investing in this fight deeply. And so get behind them. And really, there's a very wonderful way in which people can partner with lots of different organizations, even if they're sitting at home in a peaceful environment in Melbourne or Sydney or Auckland. But there's just a way that you can really partner with each of these organizations that are out there, and come along to events that we're hosting, be part of those sort of campaigns that are being run by organizations on social media or in the local communities, but also just really understand the organizations that really compel you and are doing good work and get behind them. Yeah. So, yeah, there's lots of things we can be doing.
0: Yeah. An encouragement certainly to head to IJM's website, ijm.org. You can head there and find out a whole lot more about the work. You can donate. You can read up. There's heaps of stats and information, as we've been talking about with Peter as well, around those things. There is so much there. So you can support. You can find out more about that ongoing journey. We've talked a bit about the rescue, the work around it. But then, IJM does so much in just for the many years after somebody is out of slavery, mm-hmm. to just help engage them with community, to provide the opportunities rather than just let them there because they're potentially susceptible to being picked up again in that way. IJM actually stay right there for the long haul in those areas. You can do that. And certainly, one of the other ones that we've talked about on this program as well is even things like, the Baptist World Aid Fashion Guide, where they actually talk through some of those supply chain issues and very legitimate little way to do that. There's signed a petition for the Slavery Act that is going through Parliament at IJM's website. So ijm.org.au, if it's in Australia, ijm.org for the sort of general perspective of that. Peter, just as you sort of, keep doing the work and we wrap up our conversation, I'm wondering around the aspects of faith as well. I think majority of all the work that you talk about is very much anybody who has a conscience and a heart says, we want to do this. You are driven a lot by the faith that you have in Jesus. And maybe specifically, we understand that not everyone who listens have that faith. But for those who do have a faith in Jesus and saying, well, that's actually who I want to follow, I think he loves this sort of work. What's the challenge for them around even prayer or perhaps spiritually what they should be considering as they think about the future?
1: I think we are, as people who follow Christ, we are people who have access to an infinite abundance of love and grace from our Lord. And the challenge of Jesus is to be salt and light in the world. It's quite simple. I think we get tangled up with, biblical justice and social justice and what that means and what is the mission of the church in the world. For me, it's simply love, right? That Christ calls us to love our neighbor as ourselves, to love the Lord our God with all our heart, soul, mind, and strength. And I think that's just, there's a natural outpouring of that into the world to seek to bring freedom to those who suffer in bondage and slavery, and justice to those who suffer oppression. And I think that's very much just an expression of love. And so as we go about our work and as we encourage others in the pursuit of this work of justice, I would just say that, the encouragement I would have is that there is a very, very clear and simple call, a challenging one, to follow Christ in the way of profound and radical love in the world. And as we step out in faith to do that, he will give us the resources that we need. He'll give us the wisdom to know where our gifts can be best used. And he'll give us the resilience to stay the long journey, that long obedience in the same direction. The resilience comes from him. The power to do the work comes from him. And so, yeah, that would be my encouragement it's a challenging call, but it's a simple one to love. And when we go out in love, then I think people recognize that. People recognize it's something different, and they respond to it well, whichever faith background or non-faith background they're from. If we can be selfless, if we can be humble, if we can be trustworthy, if we can be persistent, if we can show up time and time again, if we can be people of truth, spoken in love, then we're a witness to the Lord our God, and we are, in fact, more effective in what we do. And so that's been the witness and testimony of our work over the years. Not that we succeed all the time in this, but we continually seek the Lord's wisdom and resources to go out and do it.
0: Peter Williams is the Regional President, Asia Pacific, for IJM International Justice Mission. Peter, it's been an absolute pleasure having a chat to you. Thank you so much for the work that you are doing, for the encouragement and the challenge that you have given us. We so appreciate your time with us today on Towards Understanding.
1: Thank you, Clayton. My pleasure.
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0: Hey, thanks so much to everyone who gets in touch with the program at towardsunderstanding.com.au. 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It's a nice sort of blue square with a squiggly line, indicating that idea that, well, sometimes, you know, getting towards a good understanding in parts of our life takes a little bit of time. It's not this straight line, just A to B. That's what that's all about. 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
4: Good evening, making news on Pulse. A young leopard seal has been spotted napping on a Greater Hobart beach, drawing dozens of curious onlookers over the weekend. The Tasmania Jewels have signed WNBA draft pick Gianna Kanepkins as their first import player for the inaugural WNBL season. And Huon Valley soccer player John O'Toole has reached 600 games for the club he helped create nearly 30 years ago. 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
6: No matter what the weather.
4: Partly cloudy across Launceston tonight with an overnight low of 6. Showers increasing tomorrow, reaching 15, and rain on Tuesday with 13.
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9: We're going to hear the story coming up in a couple of minutes' time from Anna Dompkins about how her entire life changed when she watched one documentary. 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This is traveling to the other side of the world, the fabric of her own family changing forever, the purpose of her life and what she talks about with others changing forever. This is some big stuff. 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

0: Welcome to Towards Understanding. You're with Clayton Bjellin, and it is absolutely wonderful today to have a chat to Anna Domkins. She is the author of the book Home Forever, and it is her story and her family's story. And it has just been wonderful to be able to read and experience some of that story. And so wonderful to have her with us today as well. Anna, thanks for your time.
1: Thanks for having me.
0: And I love that you wrote this book. Firstly, let's just talk a bit about the book itself. How long did it take you to actually go back through all of the things that you went through and put it down into a book?
1: It took a couple of years to get it together. I started writing it really for my kids to have their own story, and then it just kind of grew and grew from there. So it took a few years, but I actually really enjoyed writing it, which was a surprise to me, but it was a lot of fun.
0: I love that. The byline on this book is a story of adoption, hope, and the mountains we're all climbing, which is a beautiful little reference as you do ever read the book around some of the various climbing that was done physically as well as mentally and emotionally and spiritually and all sorts of different things. Yeah. And let's talk about this. This book really is, it's your story, but it is also a continual idea of talking about the need and the importance of adoption as well. This is sort of the thread, the message that is going through it. Could you talk to us about yourself and your husband, Mark, first of all, how you first got to a spot where you said, actually, I think adoption is something we need to be stepping into?
1: Yeah, for sure. So my husband and I met at our local church youth group, actually, when we were teenagers, and got married. And really, when we were first starting our family, we had our first son, Jackson. And when he was about 6 months old, we sat down together one night and watched a documentary that's called The Dying Rooms. And it's about the conditions in some Chinese orphanages where children were just, you know, rows and rows of children were just left without anyone holding them and caring for them. Some of them were kind of tied to bamboo chairs, and they had this one room where babies were left alone to die if they'd become unwell. And we just sat there in shock watching this, and we had our own little baby who had so much love and care. And it was just this really clear moment where we decided that we wanted to grow our family in part through adoption. And we were in that point where we were a new family ourselves and really thinking about our faith and how we wanted our family to look and how we wanted our faith represented in our family. And so all of those things together kind of culminated in this one moment where we were just were like, this is it. We need to pursue this now.
0: Yeah. Now, most people, and we've certainly done a lot of conversations on this program around both fostering and adoption, the adoption process takes a long time. And most people, like you reflected in the book too, sort of go, hold on, there is so much need. Why is this taking so long? You certainly definitely experienced that, even as you just started out on that process.
1: Yes. Yeah, we did. We started in the Australian adoption process first to adopt internationally. And we were in that process for about 4 years before we were never even approved to be adoptive parents because we wouldn't commit to not having any more biological children. And the whole time we were really shocked. We just kind of expected that this was going to be a simple process where they matched orphan children to, you know, loving families, and how could that be so hard? But it really was just an incredibly difficult process. And then the program we were in ended up closing. And we had our second daughter, Jemima, at that time. And then we just thought, this is crazy. There has to be another way. There's millions of orphans in the world who do need a family. And so we need to find another option here.
0: Yeah. And that is sort of, you know, if it was a movie, your book, that would be the moment, the dramatic moment, right, where there was I'd love you to tell the story of suddenly there was this sort of switch that happened for you, and you decided to do something quite dramatic. Can you talk through what occurred and then how you just knew this is what we were supposed to do?
1: Yeah, my husband and I were just walking along the beach. We live in Wollongong, beautiful coastal town, and we were just walking along the beach one day. We had Jackson, who was about four, Jemima was one, and we were just walking along the beach, and I just said to Mark, like, let's just move to Africa. And he straight away just said, yes, let's do that. And it was crazy. We'd never talked about living overseas or moving anywhere. But it just culminated in this moment of going, like, we have to actually find a way to access children who are legitimately in need of a home. And we also were at a point we wanted something new for a family, an adventure. And so we decided, all right, we're going to do it. We're going to move overseas and live and work and adopt overseas.
0: Yeah. Pretty quickly, you worked out that actually maybe, well, maybe not that quickly, but you did a lot of research and a lot of discovery before you realized that actually the place we'd love to go to is Tanzania. How long did, once you sort of worked out, well, that's actually where we'd like to go, did it actually take you to get there?
1: Yeah, it took about 6 months, which is pretty quick from the moment of that deciding of that first idea, let's go, to landing. We were there in about 6 months. So it was a pretty crazy whirlwind of research and planning and then packing up our whole life and two kids and moving overseas.
0: Yeah. One of the things that certainly, as I, you know, and I've never met you before, but as I read, is that it seems like you are a researcher and
1: yes.
0: You are someone who will go deep to make sure things are done. So despite it being 6 months, I'd imagine you were fully prepared as you got there as best you could. Could you just go through some of the practicalities of it before we even talk about what it was as you actually did step into that adoption process? And there's a whole lot to talk about there. Talk to us about what it means to land and suddenly you being in a new country, and especially in such a fast change from the thought to there. I'm guessing jobs, I'm getting location, all these sorts of things. What were some of the things you had to go through?
1: Yeah, so we had to apply for jobs, obviously, and my husband's a maths teacher, and so we applied for a lot of jobs and didn't get them, and then we applied for one school in Tanzania that was an international school, and he landed a job as a maths teacher there. I'm a school counsellor, and so I also got a job as a school counsellor at that school and as a boarding parent at that school. So we were off we went to live and work at a school in Moshi, which is right on the slopes of Mount Kilimanjaro. Incredible place to live. And, you know, we landed there one night, pitch black, driving through the streets, and there's just, it's incredible, this place. There's just, you know, donkeys all over the road, and there's people carrying huge stacks of twigs on their heads. And it was extraordinary, nothing like the world we came from. But we were so excited and so ready. And so we just jumped in and settled into our new life in Tanzania with a four-year-old and a one-year-old.
0: Which I think most people think, I'm not sure I could even take a trip for 2 weeks with a four-year-old and move to the other side of the world in that space. When you were there for a mission, in a sense of saying, well, we want to adopt. But I know that the heart of that is also to bless the people who are around you there. It's not this sense of, well, just something for us. The heart was to actually care. How did you actually go about the process of working out where should we look, do that in the right way, and to find children who are desperately in need of a forever home?
1: Yeah, that was top of our priority list, and we've all heard the horror stories of adoptions that have been done badly and children who have been trafficked instead of legitimately abandoned, and we wanted no part of that, but we did want to offer a home to children who had no other option and were legitimately orphaned. And so that was part of what led us to Tanzania, was we discovered a baby home that had such amazing transparency and high quality processes, and so and just the way they detailed every child that came into their care and the lengths they went to reunite that child with any family as a priority, and they would only look at adoption as a last resort. And that really fit with our ideas and our belief about what we wanted for a place to adopt from. And so we found that at a place called Forever Angels Baby Home in Tanzania. And we made contact with them and let them know we were there and that we were wanting to adopt a sibling pair, because we wanted to give a chance for a sibling pair to stay together if they could. So once we found that place that we were confident in, we were really just also giving that to God and knowing that He knew what our family would look like, and we didn't know yet, but we were just praying that He would show us who our children were and lead us in the right direction there.
0: Could I just ask, you talked about that sibling pair. Is that rarer for people to do? Is that something that was very special for that home to know that that's what you were doing?
1: Yeah, it is rare. There's not that many families who are adopting at all, but even who are able to take a number of children. So it was rare, and most of the time siblings are kind of separated through that process. So we knew we wanted to have a bigger family, which we thought meant four children, and we already had two, so we thought we'll adopt a sibling pair and that will take us up to four, and we'll see if we can keep a sibling pair together.
0: Yeah. This is not too much of a spoiler, but a bit of a spoiler. The family's going to get bigger than four. We'll get to that a bit later on. As you went through this process and you said, okay, well, we start working here, and you went, great, it's transparent, it's obvious. There was then a moment where you did identify the family that you thought this was where it was going to be. Could you talk to us about how that process came about and you knew, well, I think this is who we're supposed to be bringing into our family? And then there's a whole lot around that too.
1: Yeah. So we'd been there a couple of months, and we got an email with a photo of a set of twins who'd come into the baby home. And, oh, they were just so gorgeous. And they had a story that we came to discover was pretty common in Tanzania, where they were born preemie to parents who were already struggling. The hospital wasn't able to help them. They were only just a kilo when they were born, and had just said they're not going to survive, and you need to just take them home. And then they were left in the care of their grandparents, who weren't able to support them either. They were living in extreme poverty, and so they had found taken them to the baby home to get some help, because there was the mother had left and there was no one that could breastfeed the babies. And so they had landed in this baby home, and they had really tried to place them back with any family, but there wasn't any possibility of anybody else who could take them. We were asked, would we consider adopting this little pair of twins? They had also just turned one, which we had a one-year-old already. We weren't sure about that, but I took Jemima over to meet them and see how she was going to respond. And she just fell in love with them as well. And so we really got that feeling that we'd been praying, that when we came across a set of siblings, that we would really feel strongly that they would fit in our family. And so we said yes, we would adopt them.
0: Yeah. We sort of talk about it like this, and it's a journey of this and that, whatever it might be, but I think through what it must have been like at the time. Here you are in another country, trying to understand the language, trying to make sure you're holding down a job and proving to those who are there that you're truly trying to care, you're looking after a young family yourself, you're trying to go through this adoption. This home was not just around the corner either, it's a bit of a travel to get there as well. That's a lot of load for anybody to cope with and to go through. Did you have extra energy that sort of, you go, well, God just gave us, got us through that? What did you need, I suppose, I'm thinking emotionally inside yourself to be able to get through that time?
1: Yeah, it was pretty full on. And I think because we've been waiting so long, there was a lot of excitement in it, and a lot of just looking forward to these moments. But it was also very overwhelming. And so it was one of those times where you do rely so much on God, because you know you don't have the capacity yourself at all, and what you're doing is not really possible in your own strength. And so it was one of those situations where the beautiful part of the struggle was reliance on Him, and just bringing Him into all of those small decisions and big decisions, and the day in, day out dependence on Him, which is of course a beautiful gift in the end.
0: It was not that long after that you realized as well that there was another sibling that was involved in this family. Could you talk to us about that moment and then the decisions you made from there?
1: Yeah. So the day we went to to meet Shane and Charlie and see if we could bring them home, the director of the baby home told us, there's something I haven't told you. And she said, they have a brother, and he's only a little bit older. He's still also one. And he's been very unwell for a long time. He's not likely to survive. He's extremely malnourished. He's been still with the grandparents, but they can't feed him and he's just slowly starving, but he's there, and they would like them all three to stay together. And so that was a big shock because we hadn't really spoken about having any more than four children. And so I was there with Jemima at that point. I called Mark and said, you know, oh my word, they have a brother. What are we going to do? And he said, well, we can't leave that little guy behind. So it was a huge decision, but of course we couldn't leave one sibling behind. And so we said, absolutely, we'll just give him our best shot. And we don't know if he's going to live, but all we can do is just love him and feed him and give him our best go. And so, we took three babies home, 3 1-year-olds. And that took us up to 1 4-year-old and 4 1-year-olds. And it was a wild ride. But I think, you know, one of the really powerful things was walking out of the baby home that day carrying three babies, which felt like a lot. But we left behind 56 others in that one baby home, and there was no one waiting for those children and no one coming. And so that idea of like, well, this can't be the solution. There's nobody coming for all the millions of other orphans. And so there has to be another way that we can support these babies. And that kind of planted a seed that ended up growing and growing. But all we could do that day was take home 3 new 1-year-olds and just give it everything we had to try and give them the best chance.
0: We're going to be back with hearing more of this story and then more of that idea that was planted in Anna's heart as well. In just a couple of minutes' time here on Towards Understanding, Anna Domkins is my guest. She's the author of the book Home Forever, A Story of Adoption, Hope and the Mountains We All Climb. Back with her in just a moment.
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0: This is Towards Understanding. You're with Clayton Bjellin, and Anna Domkins is my guest. She's the author of the book Home Forever. It's her own story and her family's story, a story of adoption, hope, and the mountains we're all climbing. The mountains part is all about the beautiful mountains around where they lived, Moshi in Tanzania, and Mount Kilimanjaro right there as well, and a number of the different climbs that occurred. When we just left before our conversation, you were bringing home 3 1-year-olds to join your already 1-year-old and also a 4-year-old at your home. And I think this is where the mountains part of this comes in, because as you reflect in the book, every time your husband was up climbing a mountain, which he often did as he took school students doing that, something seemed to go not quite wrong, but there was something that occurred, and it just keeps going. Because normally at this part of the story, great, you've got three children, you went there, you wanted to make a difference in lives, you wanted to realise adoption is it. Now you have them in your care and their lives are starting to be better. They're physically getting a lot better. They are surviving. That's where the story should just be happier and happier, but that's certainly not what occurred. Could you talk to us about a number of the hurdles that you actually had to then face?
1: Yeah, so as it seems, any adoption process around the world is crazy. And so we you know, began our period of fostering the children before adopting. In Tanzania, you have to live in the country for 3 years before you can go through court, which is a fabulous rule, because that means you really get to learn the culture, learn to speak Swahili, and really understand the culture of the children that you're raising. And so that was brilliant. But then lots of hurdles came with that process as well. And the most significant of being that the law changed pretty soon after we got the kids home. And with that came a lot of changes in social welfare. And after we'd had the kids with us for a few years, they actually wanted us to send them back and start again, which was a wild suggestion, given they'd been through so much already. And now they'd been a few years in our home and finally settled. And then just for their process to be streamlined, they wanted us to send them back and then start the whole thing all over again. So that was extremely stressful. And we had a letter saying that they would be coming to take them. And so we just kind of lived in this period of limbo of just waiting for every knock at the door that there might be someone there taking three of our kids away. And it was extremely stressful, but once again, we knew God had a plan for them. They had survived their life despite all the odds, and we knew he was theirs and that he was guiding this process. And through a lot of prayer and a sprinkling of miracles here and there, we went through the court process, and we managed to secure their adoptions after a very long and rocky ride.
0: I know that one of the most remarkable parts is the initial letter that you got, which said, look, these kids are going to go back. And they said there's 3 copies of this letter that have been sent, one to you, one to, you know, some these 2 other people. Mm-hmm. And along the way, the remarkable story of one of the other people actually gave you the letter back. So now that wasn't essentially in existence in a way. But could you tell us the story of the third one, which really was the person who would have had to come and take the children away, and the story of why that letter didn't quite come and until the right time, as it were?
1: Yeah, I think that this was just absolutely the Lord in action. But the third letter went to our social worker, who was a beautiful woman and loved our family and was very supportive of our adoption. But if she had received it, she would have had to come and take the children home. And we had maybe a 4-month period where we were going through court, and we knew that if she got this, she would be coming. And we'd say to her, have you heard any news from the main office? And she said, no, I'm not getting anything from them at all anymore. And then the day after we finished our court process and their adoption was finalized, she got this giant pack of mail arrive, including the letter telling her to take our children. And the commissioner who had written the letter saying that their children had to be taken had forgotten to pay the P.O. box fee for her P.O. box, and so all of her mail had been stacking up at the post office and she didn't receive any of it. And so the very person who wanted the children taken had actually prevented them from being taken by not paying the fee. And I thought, that's just the work of God, just stepping in to stop something horrendous happening. And when she found that out, she just laughed and laughed and said, God is so good. He's so good, because she knew she would have had to do it. So it was really remarkable, and we were just so thankful.
0: Yeah, what an incredible miracle. Sometimes we don't realize the miracles are happening, right? That was the miracle of not occurring, which was quite stunning. Yeah. And talk to us a little bit as well around this process then of saying, okay, well, we've officially now they are ours. No one can take them away. They're not going to suddenly have to do that. You'd been in Tanzania for a number of years as well. All the children are, getting along pretty well, which is fantastic. I'm sure there was normal sibling things that occurred. But, everyone's working well. They're healthier. Everyone's in a much better space. What was the decision then to say, well, actually, eventually we are going to come back to Australia? I'd imagine that there's lots of joy and hope in that, but also there's a little bit of sadness that occurred too. Could you take us through that decision?
1: Yeah, everything was constantly changing with different laws. And so our legal advice at the time was come home as soon as you can. And so as soon as we kind of got those adoptions through the court in Tanzania, we were making plans to come home, and we loved our life so much there. But we were planning on coming back to Australia to raise the kids here. And so we, got our visas and organised everything and, got ourselves back to Australia as soon as we could after finishing their adoption.
0: Yeah. One of those things that you were incredible at doing was incorporating the family, the grandparents who had to and were desperate for a great family for their grandchildren. I know that, you made sure they said a beautiful goodbye. These are, it really is such an incredible sense of community, because also those who used to have them at their home, it was really a farewell to a whole lot of things, but with great love and great hope.
1: That's right. And their grandparents, their biological grandparents, they just wanted to be grandparents. They wanted the children to grow up and have a life where they weren't living in poverty and they weren't working, and they wanted to be their grandparents. And so that was beautiful to watch that over the years that they were there, just to have them fly in and out and get to just watch them live and watch our oldest boy, Javari, just grow from absolutely near death to just running around giggling and laughing. And they would, despite relinquishing their care for them, they are very much would always remain their grandparents. And that was a beautiful relationship to watch develop as the kids grew a little bit.
0: Yeah. We talked a bit about the struggles and the hurdles that happen in Tanzania. As you come back, was there any of the legal hurdles? Is there, engaging into community or the way other community members interacted with your family? What are some of the hurdles you've had to face as you've come back to Australia?
1: Yeah, coming back was it was easy logistically to come back, but the reverse culture shock was pretty intense. We'd been in Tanzania for 3.5 years and it was amazing, and everything when we landed was so busy and loud and noisy and shiny, and the reverse culture shock was pretty full on. And we'd been home about 2 weeks when we realised we were pregnant with another baby. So that was our little Max. He was child number 6. So really our entry was also a lot about then welcoming another child, which actually once again that was a complete surprise to us, but God knew what he was doing, and having all of the kids welcome another baby together really kind of bookended our family and was brilliant for all of us. So it was a lot coming home, but it was also a joy to get to share our family with all the people we know and love back here who hadn't even met our last 3 kids yet. we were thrilled to be home.
0: You talked also and you sort of teased a little bit earlier on. You said, look, there was a moment where I'm like, as you took those 3 beautiful kids out of that home, you said, well, hold on, we've got to do something. No one else is coming for these 56 other kids here. What was the idea that you sparked? What's, I suppose, the encouragement and the challenge for us as we listen to your story?
1: Yeah, so I guess the situation that we learned was that so often these babies were abandoned not because they were unwanted. In fact, their families very much wanted to keep them, and having a number of children that survive into adulthood is a really important stabilizing factor for Tanzanian families. And so often there was a short-term crisis or a problem that was actually something that could be easily overcome that left these children abandoned. They weren't unwanted. There was just no way for their parents to keep them. And so the baby home had started piloting a 12-month project where they supported women who were at risk of losing their newborns. So maybe they weren't producing milk and they couldn't feed them, which is very common. And 20 women in Tanzania a day die in childbirth. So that's 20 babies without a breastfeeding mother. And formula milk is available, but so expensive that it's not accessible. So many of these factors contributed to babies being abandoned. And so they were developing a 12-month program where women could come in, access formula milk if they needed it, some training in nutrition and looking after their babies, hygiene, and then business skills. And they were set up with a small business that they could support their family. And after 12 months in this program, these women were living independently. Their babies are still in their families, and they're independently living after that point. They can support themselves. And so this was just extraordinary, because although there were 50 babies still there at that point, we were thinking, well, what about the next 50 and the next 50? And so we developed a charity called Forever Projects, where we raise funds to support that program so that these babies can stay in their families. And we're now up to 3,000 babies that have been able to stay with their mums in their homes and live there forever. They don't need adopting because they have their family with them. And it's an incredible program. It costs about $1,200 Australian dollars for 12 months, and that's it. They have their family. So that's what we've been doing since we came home. And it's so amazing just to watch a community come around that, because it's, you know, Mark and I could adopt three on our own, and that's a drop in the ocean. But what we can do together is so much more. So that's been incredible to watch.
0: If people want to find out more about that and then support that as well, is there a website? Where's the best way to do that?
1: Yeah, you can go to foreverprojects.org. There's so many ways to be involved, and a big part of what we believe is that we all have something to offer. It might not be adopting children, and often that's not necessary, but we have something. We have a skill, we have a talent, we have a connection, we have a radio show, we have whatever we have, where we can be a part of helping, and this is something that we all care about. So you can go there. There's heaps of ways to get involved, and we all have something to offer.
0: Yeah, foreverprojects.org, that is the place. Wonderful. And just before we let you go, as you've written this book, I'm always love asking the question to people who've written a book, especially about their own story, is what are some of the feedback that you've had, especially from people who maybe you never knew beforehand, you know, some of those months that has just touched you from it. Do you have a story or two you'd love to share?
1: Yeah, it's been incredible. It's very surprising to me. I never expected that it would be read so widely, but it's amazing. And it's one of the beautiful things is just watching people think for themselves, well, I do have something to offer, and what is it? And learning about themselves that they do have a gift, they have a skill, and they want to use it to impact the world in a powerful way too. And so that's been beautiful, watching the response of people who want to do that. Lots of people who are interested in foster care and adoption, and it's still so needed. And we always say we need to do adoption more, and we need to do it less. We need to do it more when there is no other option, and we need to make those processes easier, because it's so crazy. And we need to do it less when there is a family there that can have children in their home. So that's been lots of people's responses as well. And then it's just also a book that's about us all climbing our own mountains. We all have a challenge. We all have something we're facing. And watching people kind of think through their own challenges in all kinds of different ways, and then thinking about how God is in their story and where he might be leading them has been amazing as well.
0: Yeah. Well, thank you for A, writing the book, but mostly for living that life and that story and the way you have done that. Thank you for all the remarkable time you've given to us today, the challenge and the encouragement once again, and we wish you all the best.
1: Thank you so much.
0: Anna Dobkins is my guest, author of the book Home Forever, A Story of Adoption, Hope and the Mountains We're All Climbing, here on Towards Understanding.
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0: This is Towards Understanding, and each time on the show, we do take a moment just to reflect on the stories we've heard. And the idea of this is for us all to head towards some sort of better understanding. Hopefully you've been thinking as you've been listening to these stories today. I'll give you some of my reflections. You might have something similar, maybe something different. And today, for me, as we've heard these remarkable stories, it's actually about the skills and the passion and putting that into practice. Firstly, let's start with our first guest today, Peter Williams, about the Modern Slavery Act and the remarkable things that he is doing around campaigning for that, talking about it, the things that we can do about that as well. And what I really loved is that it's the skills that he has as a lawyer, as looking at all these things that he's actually putting into practice for a good purpose. I love that the choice of this is my skill set and now I'm actually going to do something great with it. This is my experience. I'm going to do something great with it. It's this choice of skills and experience and saying, how do I actually make this world better? How do I make it better for someone else? And that's what I took from him. What can I think about in my world, the skills, the experiences, the things I have that I could purposely choose to make this world a better place? And then we heard from Anna Domkins around this incredible moment of moving to Tanzania, adopting, coming back. Now the things she stands for about helping others to have more adoptions and also less adoptions, as she told. There's certain areas we can do to change lives so that there's not a need for families to adopt out their kids. But then for those who are seriously needing that adoption, maybe they're orphaned, how do we actually provide more adoption opportunities? I love that. What I love for her is that she used her passion. She used her skills and experience as well, but it started from her passion, watching that documentary and then saying, we've got to do something. And she just kept following that passion. And then she added the skills and the experiences to that. I love that that is what she did to change this world. And so I wonder if that's the question that I ask myself, and maybe we ask ourselves as well, is what's the thing you're passionate about? What's the thing that you are seeing that righteously gets you angry, as it were, that you can have a passion to go and change this world for good? So maybe it's your skills and your experiences that you can choose to change this world for good, or maybe it's the passion that you can go and change this world for good. That's what I took from it. Hopefully you took something similar, or maybe it's even the same. Whatever it is, I hope you head towards a better understanding.
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4: Good evening, making news on Pulse. A young leopard seal has been spotted napping on a Greater Hobart beach, drawing dozens of curious onlookers over the weekend. The Tasman Bridge was lit up last weekend to promote a free men's mental health barbecue launched in Hobart this year, which has tripled in size in a few months. And the Tasmania Jewels have signed WNBA draft pick Gianna Neepkins as their first import player for the inaugural WNBL season. 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
6: No matter what the weather.
4: Partly cloudy across Launceston tonight with an overnight low of 6. Showers increasing tomorrow, reaching 15, and rain on Tuesday with 13.
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0: For the latest in Christian music news, it's time for the TCM update with Cam Want. I need a little more joy. I need a little more
1: goodness. I need a little more patience. A little more. That's Lloyd Nix with his song A Little More, which is striking a deep chord with listeners today. And that's because he believes hopeful music matters more now than ever today. Lloyd says that the world is exhausted.
2: Whether we're online or looking at TV, listening to the radio, it seems like there's always some form of conflict. And we're all looking for some type of encouragement somewhere.
1: But for him, encouragement doesn't come from shallow positivity. It comes from hope. And hope, he insists, must tell the truth.
2: The difference between a positive song and one that genuinely carries hope is that the one that has hope doesn't shy away from the truth. It's not all pretty, but even in dirt, you can make clay, and clay makes masterpieces.
1: That philosophy is woven through A Little More. The song doesn't gloss over pain. It acknowledges it. Grief, struggle, healing, and the slow work of becoming whole.
2: It's a life lived, not a role that I'm playing, but real life that you get to hear.
1: And listeners feel that honesty.
2: It's not a day that goes by that I don't receive some type of message or comment where somebody is telling me that my music helped them through something.
1: Many of those messages come from people outside the Christian faith, people who hear hope before they hear doctrine. And that's intentional.
2: And I think that's what my music is. It's not preachy. My music is a place for conversations to be had. They're safe places for people to be seen, heard, and known.
1: Nix believes hopeful music is essential in a world filled with noise and pressure.
2: Hopeful music gives us something to look forward to. You see, this life is filled with war and famine and death. And hopeful music gives us a glimpse at something that's greater than this world.
1: His own hope is grounded in faith.
2: Being a follower of Jesus is not something that I do. It's who I am.
1: But he refuses to present a polished version of faith.
2: I am a human, and I do human things, and humans are not perfect. I still don't get it right, but I serve a God who decided to enter into the mess with me.
1: That honesty is what makes A Little More resonate. It's not a song written to chase a hit. It's a song written from lived experience, pain, healing, and the belief that God meets us in the mess. And in a world longing for hope that doesn't deny reality, Lloyd Nix is offering exactly that. I'm Cam, and that's the TCM Update.
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1: Artificial intelligence is fraught with ethical dilemmas, especially for those with a biblical worldview. Without Christian voices addressing those ethical concerns, we're likely to regret the direction Silicon Valley drives us toward. According to Christianity Today, Bryden Eastman, an applied mathematician, had ethical concerns about his part of launching ChatGPT. He wasn't sure how best to address his concerns. Bryden went away to pray. His prayers led him to courageously call out his concerns. His fears were finally addressed. Jeremiah 29:7 says, "Pursue the well-being of the city I've deported you to. Pray to the Lord on its behalf, for when it thrives, you will thrive." Let's pray for God to raise up courageous and ethical leaders like Bryden to help lead artificial intelligence.
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5: Good evening. Making news on Pulse. A 39-year-old woman has died in hospital after a head-on crash on the West Tamar Highway at Lagana on Friday afternoon, while the male driver who collided with her died at the scene on Friday. A young leopard seal has been spotted napping on a Greater Hobart beach, drawing dozens of curious onlookers over the weekend. And Huon Valley soccer player John O'Toole has reached 600 games for the club he helped create nearly 30 years ago. 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
5: Partly cloudy across Launceston tonight with an overnight low of 6. Showers increasing tomorrow, reaching 15, and rain on Tuesday with 13.
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1: 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It transformed the situation from Dad dealing with his issues to our family dealing with this together. If you have a mental health diagnosis and you're hesitant to share it, I get it. It can be hard and confronting. 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And I know not everybody's at the place to ask for help or bring someone in on the journey. But if you can get yourself to that place eventually, your best supporters could be right under your nose, waiting to give you the help you need.
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7: Good evening, making news on Pulse. A 39-year-old woman has died in hospital after a head-on crash on the West Tamar Highway at Lagana on Friday afternoon, while the male driver who collided with her died at the scene on Friday. A young leopard seal has been spotted napping on a Greater Hobart beach, drawing dozens of curious onlookers over the weekend. And the Tasman Bridge was lit up last weekend to promote a free men's mental health barbecue launched in Hobart this year, which has tripled in size in a few months. 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
7: Partly cloudy across Launceston tonight with an overnight low of 6. Showers increasing tomorrow, reaching 15, and rain on Tuesday with 13.
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0: The bags were stuffed full, ready for an obscene 5 a.m. start next day. I nervously checked and rechecked my list. 6 days of hiking with a 15-kilogram pack in the snowy mountains. It had been years since I'd braved the camping scene. Would I be able to cope without my iPhone and coffee maker? What if my back gave way? You know it well, that nauseous feeling in your stomach, that overwhelming pull to run away. Following God means we often find ourselves here. The Holy Spirit seems to delight in leading us to try new things, pushing us beyond the boundaries of safety and into a position of trust. In the fear zone, we meet ourselves and God in a new way. I think of my mum who learnt to swim at 63, a friend who ventured to India for the first time, a student who overcame her shyness, greeting people in the church foyer every week, confronting their fears and doing it anyway. I am not sure those feelings ever go away. Growing in God means we find ourselves in a never-ending cycle of facing fear and then finding faith. This is Tanya Harris of GodConversations.com.
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4: Good morning. Making news on Pulse. A 39-year-old woman has died in hospital after a head-on crash on the West Tamar Highway at Lagana on Friday afternoon, while the male driver who collided with her died at the scene on Friday. A young leopard seal has been spotted napping on a Greater Hobart beach, drawing dozens of curious onlookers over the weekend. And the Tasmania Jewels have signed WNBA draft pick Gianna Kanepkins as their first import player for the inaugural WNBL season. 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
4: Partly cloudy across Launceston today, heading for a top of cooler temps. Showers increasing for tomorrow, Monday, with a high of 15, and rain for Tuesday with 13.
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5: Good morning. 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A 39-year-old woman has died in hospital after a head-on crash on the West Tamar Highway at Lagana on Friday afternoon, while the male driver who collided with her died at the scene on Friday. A young leopard seal has been spotted napping on a Greater Hobart beach, drawing dozens of curious onlookers over the weekend. And the Tasmania Jewels have signed WNBA draft pick Gianna Kniepkins as their first import player for the inaugural WNBL season. 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
5: Partly cloudy across Launceston today, heading for a top of cooler temps. Showers increasing for tomorrow, Monday, with a high of 15. And rain for Tuesday with 13.
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0: Here on Sunburnt Souls, we explore life, faith, and our mental well-being. 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

0: Bernie Diamond. It's easy to imagine that miracles don't happen anymore these days. But God is a miracle-working God. He was 2,000 years ago, and He still is today. Nothing's changed, and I, for one, believe in miracles. Why don't you join me today as we take a look at miracles from a different perspective?
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6: Good morning. Making news on Pulse. A 39-year-old woman has died in hospital after a head-on crash on the West Tamar Highway at Lagana on Friday afternoon, while the male driver who collided with her died at the scene on Friday. A young leopard seal has been spotted napping on a Greater Hobart beach, drawing dozens of curious onlookers over the weekend. And the Tasmania Jewels have signed WNBA draft pick Gianna Kanepkins as their first import player for the inaugural WNBL season. 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
6: Partly cloudy across Launceston today, heading for a top of cooler temps. Showers increasing for tomorrow, Monday, with a high of 15, and rain for Tuesday with 13.
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1: If you head to the north of the state, you will find a pair of long beaches, Badger Beach and Baker's Beach, backed by coastal heathlands and grasslands, wetlands and woodlands. 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
1: Marsha Linehan said, "You cannot think yourself into a new way of acting. You have to act your way into a new way of thinking." At some point, action is required. Even though planning is important, preparation is vital, and having a sound strategy is wise, there comes a time when all is lost if we don't do the thing. If we don't put the plan into action, the preparation to good use, and the strategy to the test, a step must be taken. But there's always a good reason not to start just yet. There's always going to be a reason to put off just one more day until you've got all your ducks lined up in a row. But the real reason is fear. Fear of failure, rejection, perhaps looking stupid. You see, fear cripples. It ruins. It defeats. It quenches growth. 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To create something new, to start a new journey, first you must act in a new way. Your actions will shape how you think and in turn will impact how you feel. For example, if you act generously, you will feel generous and begin to think generous thoughts.
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3: 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Making news on Pulse. A 39-year-old woman has died in hospital after a head-on crash on the West Tamar Highway at Lagana on Friday afternoon, while the male driver who collided with her died at the scene on Friday. A young leopard seal has been spotted napping on a Greater Hobart beach, drawing dozens of curious onlookers over the weekend. And the Tasmania Jewels have signed WNBA draft pick Gianna Kanepkins as their first import player for the inaugural WNBL season. 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
6: No matter what the weather.
3: Partly cloudy across Launceston today, heading for a top of cooler temps. Showers increasing for tomorrow, Monday, with a high of 15. And rain for Tuesday with 13.
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6: Good morning. Making news on Pulse. A 39-year-old woman has died in hospital after a head-on crash on the West Tamar Highway at Lagana on Friday afternoon, while the male driver who collided with her died at the scene on Friday. A young leopard seal has been spotted napping on a Greater Hobart beach, drawing dozens of curious onlookers over the weekend. And the Tasmania Jewels have signed WNBA draft pick Gianna Kanepkins as their first import player for the inaugural WNBL season. 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
6: Partly cloudy across Launceston today, heading for a top of cooler temps. Showers increasing for tomorrow, Monday, with a high of 15, and rain for Tuesday with 13.
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1: My wife has been away for about a week now, and when she gets back, man, I'm going to give her so many kisses. I knew she did a lot, but I didn't realise it was this much. At home, it's just me and my son, and I don't know where he is half the time. We're pretty much just eating bacon and bread, and the only one sticking to the routine is the dog. Have you noticed how easy it is to take for granted those that care for us the most? My mental ill health takes a toll on me, but it also takes a toll on those around me. Every now and then, I've got to be reminded to be thankful. Thankful to the person that takes me to the doctor. Thankful to my friends that love and support me. Thankful to my church that puts up with me when I'm scattered. Make sure you don't take for granted the people in your life. They're a blessing from God and they ought to be cherished.
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6: Good morning. Making news on Pulse. A 39-year-old woman has died in hospital after a head-on crash on the West Tamar Highway at Lagana on Friday afternoon, while the male driver who collided with her died at the scene on Friday. A young leopard seal has been spotted napping on a Greater Hobart beach, drawing dozens of curious onlookers over the weekend. And the Tasmania Jewels have signed WNBA draft pick Gianna Kanepkins as their first import player for the inaugural WNBL season. 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
6: Partly cloudy across Launceston today, heading for a top of cooler temps. Showers increasing for tomorrow, Monday, with a high of 15, and rain for Tuesday with 13.
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0: how well do you and your spouse communicate? I'm Mark Merrill with today's Family Minute. It amazes me how much I'm still learning each day. Just when I think I've made some great progress, I mess up and realize I'm still far from being the kind of husband I want to be. But after 25 years of marriage to my wife, Susan, I've discovered a thing or two about how to communicate well. So here's what I've learned about communicating with my wife. First, communicate gently. Because I'm a recovering attorney, Susan sometimes ends up feeling like she's being interrogated by me on the witness stand. So I've learned to pull back and talk in a more gentle tone. For the full list of things I've learned about communicating with my wife, visit markmerrill.com. Remember, your family first.
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0: The bags were stuffed full, ready for an obscene 5 a.m. start next day. I nervously checked and rechecked my list. 6 days of hiking with a 15-kilogram pack in the snowy mountains. It had been years since I braved the camping scene. Would I be able to cope without my iPhone and coffee maker? What if my back gave way? You know it well, that nauseous feeling in your stomach, that overwhelming pull to run away. Following God means we often find ourselves here. The Holy Spirit seems to delight in leading us to try new things, pushing us beyond the boundaries of safety and into a position of trust. In the fear zone, we meet ourselves and God in a new way. I think of my mum who learnt to swim at 63, a friend who ventured to India for the first time, a student who overcame her shyness, greeting people in the church foyer every week, confronting their fears and doing it anyway. I am not sure those feelings ever go away. Growing in God means we find ourselves in a never-ending cycle of facing fear and then finding faith. This is Tanya Harris of GodConversations.com.
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3: No one knows what He knows. No one can do for us what He can do. There is no one who can quiet my spirit like He can. There's no one who can lift me out of a distressful moment just like that, like He can. No one can enable you to rest in the midst of difficulty that's not going to go away. You can't shake it. You can't run away from it. You can't loose yourself from it. You're stuck in it. How do I live with peace and contentment and joy when it appears to be that we're stuck in something?
4: Has the upheaval in this world left you feeling uncertain and insecure? The byproducts of these grinding fears are stress, worry, and anxiety. Today's edition of In Touch, the teaching ministry of Dr. Charles Stanley, reminds us that Jesus offers to shoulder your cares and burdens for you. Stay with us and learn how to find confidence in the midst of distress.
3: The year was 1944, and I was in the eighth grade. We were in a war, and we were fighting in the Pacific and also in Europe. It was a time of great distress and turmoil in this country. Many things were rationed, food and some clothes and automobiles and tires and all those kind of things. It was a time of great distress because many American young men were dying on foreign shores. It was a time of great stress because people did not know what was going to happen because of all the things we were hearing about the war and how it was going on. And oftentimes people would sit in the evening and listen to the news while they were eating dinner. And it was a troublesome time because oftentimes they'd give reports of where this particular division was and what was going on in the fighting. One morning, my social studies teacher walked into class and laid her books down and picked up a Bible, and she said, "We're going to do something different this morning." And she began to read, and I remember thinking, she's about to cry. And then she told us that listening the night before, she'd heard the news, and her husband was in a particular division, which they talked about. They were in a very bloody battle, and she was afraid. And you know, I don't remember my teacher's name, but I have never forgotten that psalm. And how many times I've turned to it when I was going through some difficulty or some fearful time, I remembered Psalm 46. So I want you to turn to it, if you will, because this is a wonderful psalm of encouragement. And I want to talk about confidence in the midst of our stressful times in life, going through distressful times. And this is a word of encouragement. And the psalmist says, beginning in verse 1, "God is our refuge and strength, a very present help in trouble. Therefore, we will not fear, though the earth should change, and though the mountains should slip into the heart of the sea, though its waters roar and foam, and though the mountains quake at its swelling pride. There is a river whose streams make glad the city of God, the holy dwelling places of the Most High. God is in the midst of her. She will not be moved. God will help her when morning dawns. The nations made an uproar. The kingdoms tottered. He raised his voice. The earth melted. The Lord of hosts is with us. The God of Jacob is our stronghold. Come behold the works of the Lord. Who has wrought desolations in the earth? He makes wars to cease to the end of the earth. He breaks the bow and cuts the spear in two. He burns the chariots with fire. Cease striving and know that I am God. I will be exalted among the nations. I will be exalted in the earth. The Lord of hosts is with us. The God of Jacob is our stronghold. What a wonderful word of encouragement to us. Now, all of us experience stress in our life. And all of us go through situations and circumstances when we think the stress is more than we can handle. And so we will do one of two things when we face stressful periods in our life. And so what I want to talk about in this message today is how to confidently walk through those difficult times that are so stressful, so distressing to us. And there are two ways that you and I can walk through them. And I first of all want to talk about the most natural way. That is, what is the natural way to respond to stressful, difficult, troublesome times in our life? Well, the most prominent way that we choose is to strive against them. And I want to define two or three terms, if I might. First of all, we think in terms of stress. Stress is pressure that we feel. It is either pressure that we feel sort of against us, or we are being tugged and pulled in two different ways. And then there is what we call distress, which is sort of the same thing, except when I think about distress, I think about the fact that that stress has brought me to a place of real deep anxiety and anxiousness in my soul and pain in my feeling. When we think in terms of striving, striving means to contend with. Striving means to fight against. Striving means to put forth a strong effort towards something. And so when we think in terms of striving, the scripture says here, cease striving and know that I am God. Well, what is the opposite of striving? The opposite of striving is what? Resting. That is, if I'm not fighting against something, I'm resting. Well, you say, well, now wait a minute. How can I rest in the midst of all of this? Well, if I'm going to be able to rest, that means I must be able to trust Him. Well, you say, well, now how in the world am I going to trust God when I'm feeling all this anxiety and this frustration and I'm feeling all this stress and this pressure upon me every morning I wake up, and how am I going to deal with this? You say, well, cease striving, all right? Then so what? Then we say the opposite of that striving is resting. Well, how am I going to rest? Well, I'm going to have to trust Him. How am I going to trust Him? And this is the key. Now, listen carefully. Don't miss any of this. Here's the reason, and here's the key to being able to walk through all kind of difficulty, hardships, stress, burdens, troubles, trials, difficulties, and at the same time, listen, and sometimes the pressure may be so strong, stronger than you think you could possibly bear, but when you and I learn this lesson, when we put it to the test, when we practice it, I'm not saying that you'll do it the first time just right, when we begin to understand the way He intended for us to live. You know what? It doesn't make any difference what the devil throws at you. It doesn't make any difference how heavy the burdens may appear to be. It doesn't make any difference what appears to be the cause of that stress. God Almighty will enable you to triumphantly, victoriously, quietly, peacefully walk through that stress so that stress does not become distressed, but it turns into an absolutely, listen, indescribable, immeasurable peace and inner quietness that you won't be able to understand. You won't even be able to explain it. You just know that when Almighty God says He is our refuge, He is exactly what He promised. Now, what in the world is this all about? Look at what He says. He says here that we are to know God. He says, cease striving and do what? He says, and know that I am God. Now, let me ask you a question. More than likely, you may be a believer. You've trusted Jesus as your Savior. You know that you're Christian. If I should ask you, tell me, what do you know about God? Do you know Him personally? Having trusted Jesus Christ as your Savior, yeah, here's what people do. They say, well, I've trusted Him as my Savior. I know He's my Savior. And most Christians, I'm afraid, know Jesus Christ as their Savior, the forgiveness of their sin. They go into heaven when they die. and that he will help them in time of trouble, and that he answers prayer. Did you know that God isn't, he's not satisfied just knowing that much about him? If you love someone, you want to know them, and if you love someone and you want them to love you, do you want them to know you? God wants us to know him because he knows that is the heart and the core. That is the real, listen, that's the bottom line of being able to walk through all kinds of difficult and stressful situations, no matter what form it may take, no matter what source it may be. The key, listen, to be able to walk through it victoriously with peace in your heart is to know this God. He says, cease striving and know that I am God. Know that I'm not only your Savior, but your Master and your Lord. Know that I love you unconditionally. Know that the forgiveness of your sin cost me my only begotten Son. Know that I have attributes beyond mercy, but I'm a just God. That I am omnipotent and omniscient and omnipresent. That I'm a loving Heavenly Father, and that I see you as one of my children. I have a will and a plan for your life. I want the best for your life at every situation. I will chastise with you when you disobey me. I want you to understand my ways and how I operate, what motivates me. I want you to know that I have the best in mind for you. I want you to know that when you're hurting in pain and suffering in difficulty, that if you allow me, I will turn that into something good for your life. I want you to understand the principles of the Scripture. I want you to understand my Word. I want you to know those men and women in the Bible and how I worked in their lives. I want you to be observant of me. I want you to absorb me. I want you to be absorbed by my Word. I want you to think the way I think. I want you to know what I think. That's what he means when he says, cease striving and know that I am God. Well, who is this God? We say, first of all, he's the God of the Bible. Now, listen how God describes himself. Now, remember, this is written to people who are going through a very stressful time. He says that the tumult that's going on around you, the threatening of war and so forth, it's like earthquakes and tidal waves and war and violence and all these things. Listen to what he says. He says, here's the God you can trust in. Watch this. Verse 1, he is our refuge. He's a place to which I can run. He is my strength when I am very weak. He is a present help. Thank God he said present. And notice what he says, in trouble, that means, the Hebrew means in tight places. When I get in a tight place and I feel the pressure and I feel the stress, he says what? He says, he is a very present help when I'm in a tight place. Then if you'll notice what he says, not only that, but he says, in verse 7, he is our stronghold. And if you'll notice twice, he says, verse 11 and verse 7, he is with us. Now, what we have to ask is this. What do we mean by knowing him? We said, listen, not just to know about him, but to know him in a personal way. Now, listen, if you know someone personally, you have a relationship with them. The better that relationship, the better you know them. When he says, cease striving and know that I'm God, the next question is, all right, how do I get to know him? Well, let me ask you this. How do you get to know anybody? Number one, you spend time with them. You spend time with them. That's the way you get to know someone. He says, be still and know that I am God. The God you serve, I want you to know that I am God. I want you to know me as God. You spend time with them. And you know what? No one knows what he knows. No one can do for us what he can do. There is no one who can quiet my spirit like he can. There's no one who can lift me out of a distressful moment just like that, like he can. Talking to someone else at times may help. No one can enable you to rest in the midst of difficulty that's not going to go away. You can't shake it. You can't run away from it. You can't loose yourself from it. You're stuck in it. How do I live with peace and contentment and joy and indescribable joy when it appears to be that we're stuck in something? I'll tell you how. When you know him, you can live in anything. Believe me, you can. Listen, I want to make this statement very clear. I'm not saying that you should live in a situation where you are being physically abused in such a fashion that it is dangerous. I'd never say that. I'm talking about those things that other than that. Just because something's tough and hard and difficult. Neither am I saying that you should never walk away from something. If God tells you to walk away, you better get out. God's not going to ever tell you to violate his word. That's the key. He will never tell you to do something that violates the word of the living God. How do I know him? You spend time with him. How do I know him? Here's how I know him. I find out what he thinks. I will never know you till I find out what you're thinking, because that's who you really are. So how do I find out what God's thinking? I get in this book that tells me what He's thinking. Or I listen to a message, or read another book or something that tells me how God is thinking. How does God think? How do I know Him? I observe what God does in other people's lives. I observe also what God does in my own life. Because you see, one of the ways that we discover what God's like is to watch what He does in our life. And then some time will go by. We will turn around and we will say, God, what are you doing in my life? Help me to understand what's going on. You see, if I become observant of what God is doing in other people's lives, I will learn some things, some powerful lessons. I will learn how God thinks. I will learn what God means when God says, this is what I want you to do. Well, why would you ask me to do that? You see, I will understand who He is and what He's like when I begin to understand how God thinks. My friend, listen, you will never understand how God thinks until this word becomes something that you don't just read to say you read through the Bible, but that you begin to absorb. You begin to look between the lines and say, God, what were you saying? What were they feeling? How did you work in Abraham's life and Moses' life and David's life and Daniel's life? How did you work in Paul's life? How did your son operate? He certainly was not striving. Jesus could walk through the most awesome hardship and difficulty and trial in life. And what? There was this overwhelming sense of inner peace and quietness. You know why? Because Jesus was never striving with His Father. He knew Him. He says, if you've seen me, you've seen the Father. I'm the Father of one. No strife, no contention, no war, no conflict, no striving. He had an absolute perfect relationship. If I'm going to get to know Him, I've got to spend time with Him. I've got to find out how He thinks. And then you know what? If I'm going to know Him, I've got to be able to tell Him how I think. Lord, this is what I'm thinking. This is the way I see it. This is what's going on in my life. I've got to be open and transparent. Then you know what? If I'm going to know Him, I've got to be able to listen. Not just tell Him what I think. Then I've got to take time to listen, to hear Him respond to what I think and how I feel. And you say, well, now, God never spoke to me audibly. He doesn't have to. He's greater than that. Don't limit God to speaking audibly. God knows how to speak. Listen, straight from His Spirit, straight to your spirit, and bypass anything that is audible. He is an infinite God. Be still, He says, and know that I'm God. To know this God is to know, listen, the most important thing I will ever know is to know the God of the Bible. And therefore, listen, if that is the most precious of all knowledge, then I should spend more time learning something about who He is than wasting time, wasting precious, valuable time. Listen, when you and I die, we're going to leave this world and everything that's in it. Everything I've learned that applies this world won't make a bit of difference. When we and I stand in the presence of God, everything we have learned about Him, everything we have learned in our personal experience with Him, it will all be important for all eternity. What is this life? But listen, it is a brief period of schooling to discover who this God is we're going to spend eternity with. Think about it. Eternity we're going to spend with Him. The truth is, if I'm going to live with peace, if I'm going to live without striving, I am going to have to learn, who is this God? What is He about in my life? As I think about, for example, the people in the Scriptures, and this is where we learn a lot about God. Think about this for a moment. Think about where you find Moses. You find him in the wilderness. Where do you find David up on the hillside with his sheep? Where do you find Isaiah in the temple receiving a vision from God? Where do you find Ezekiel? Down by the river. Where did you find Jesus? So often, up in the mountains, talking to the Father. Where did you find the Apostle Paul? In Arabia, alone, listening to God. John on the Isle of Patmos, banished by the Roman Emperor, banished to the Isle of Patmos, alone, to be with God. My friend, listen carefully. I cannot tell you. I can tell you, but I cannot tell you effectively enough. The most important moments in your life and my life. The moments that not only help me to understand who God is and what He's like, but the moments that most quieten my spirit. The moments that can cause all the rush and the hurry and the stress and the distress and the frustrations and the fears and the anxieties that absolutely dwindle into nothing. Are those moments in stillness, and quietness and allowing my trust level to reach its pinnacle to be able to say, Father, I lay that down. Thank you, dear God, I don't have to handle that. Thank you that you said you're my refuge. You're my strength. You are my ever-present help in trouble. You are my stronghold. You're the one to whom I can run. You're my horn of plenty. You're the rock upon which I stand, absolutely immovable. You're the shield to protect me. You're my deliverer in every single battle of life. You know when you and I get our best glimpses of Him? When we get quiet and we get alone with Him and we just say, Father, I want you to show me yourself. And even when you've been through a very difficult storm, when you find yourself in great distress and turmoil, if you want to step out of that quickly, here's what you do. You remind yourself, don't strive against this. Just get still. Rest it in Him. Trust Him to handle this for you. Our omnipotent, omniscient, omnipresent God who says, listen, He is my ever-present help in time of trouble. He will enable me to face this confidently, courageously, victoriously, in such a fashion that I will come out knowing Him better, deeper in my love for Him and my relationship to Him, and with a perfect peace that is absolutely beyond comprehension. Now listen, you and I have two choices in life. One of them is not to get rid of stress and distress in life. Have two choices in life. Either I'm going to strive with the things I have to deal with in life, or I'm going to rest with the Lord. Rest them in His hands. It doesn't make any difference what it is. He can handle it. I'm your refuge. I'm your rock. I'm your horn. I am your deliverer. I'm your stronghold. I'm your fortress. He can handle it. So the question today is simply this. Which choice will you make? Will you strive with life and do it yourself apart from God? Will you strive with life even though you're a Christian because you don't know Him and won't take time to learn who He is and what He's about? Or will you just rest it with Him and trust Him? Listen, He can handle anything you give Him.
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3: Well, his faith was what it was all about, because if he had not had the faith to believe that by the experiences that he'd had before, as he says, a bear and a lion that he'd kill, I think facing Goliath would have been a frightening thing. But he faced Goliath with this awesome sense of unwavering faith that he was going to kill him,
6: because he was going to glorify God in the process and defend the name of Holy God before all those Philistines. And so I think it was his faith and his experience, and that's the way God operates in all of our lives. 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And he does that every day through all of us.
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1: And news headlines, I'm Lee Harrison. Making news today, the suspect in the attack on a Pride event in Berlin has been shot and killed by police. Officers say they opened fire when the 21-year-old ran at them with a knife. The German citizen drove a van into a crowd, killing one and leaving at least 29 seriously injured. A public inquiry is due to start today into allegations of illegal political donations and people with links to the New South Wales Liberal Party. The ICAC investigation centres on claims Liberal figures accepted donations to recruit party members. The hearings are expected to run for 8 weeks. We're being reminded a nationwide test of a new emergency warning system will take place this afternoon. The alert will be sent out at 2 p.m. Australian Eastern Standard Time to any device with a SIM card that's not off or in flight mode. And a US official says there's been a pause in attacks on Iran to make space for peace talks to be held. In Air Sports, and Kilda coach Ross Lyon has defended the club's approach to Max King's return straight into AFL after he left the ground due to hamstring tightness in their win over North Melbourne. And in the NRL, the Sea Eagles have suffered their fourth straight loss, falling to the Sharks 48-12. These stories and more today. This is Air News.
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4: Good morning, making news on Pulse. A fundraiser for Launceston nurse Elaine G, who was killed in a crash on the West Tamar Highway on Friday, has raised more than $25,000 in just hours. Burger chain Grilled has lodged plans for a 24-hour drive-through restaurant in a former Launceston church on Frederick Street. And a Risdon Vale Navy veteran will climb 73 Tasmanian peaks in a year to honour veterans lost to suicide. Get these stories and more on the free Pulse Tasmania app.
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8: Showers increasing across Launceston today, heading for a top of 15. Rain for tomorrow, Tuesday, with a high of 13, and possible shower for Wednesday with 12.
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4: Good morning, I'm Lee Harrison. Kings baton bearer Tim Hodge is among the Aussies to secure a medal as our dominant start to the Commonwealth Games continues. Australia is sitting on top of the medal tally with 31 medals, including 13 gold. Hodge claiming gold in the 100-metre backstroke S9, defending his gold in Birmingham. Speaking on 7, he says he hopes his success can inspire children facing a similar challenge to him.
5: Potentially a 5-year-old kid who might have had their foot amputated or who might be going through their own trials and challenges. And to just think that if I can go from that 5-year-old kid to where I am now, there's no telling that they could do the same or even more.
4: Police in Germany say at this stage they're not looking for any other suspects after a man wanted over the attack on a pride rally was shot dead. The 21-year-old drove a van into a crowd, killing one and leaving at least 29 others seriously injured. This officer says they had to open fire during a confrontation.
6: He attacked our officers with a knife. We had to stop him. We did that with gunfire and he died as a result.
4: That translation courtesy of the BBC. Investigators say he was known to police and had tried to join the Islamic State group. Prime Minister Anthony Albanese says there are no plans to extend the fuel excise discount for a second time. The smaller 16 cent per litre cut is due to expire on August 2 after the discount was reduced from 32 cents per litre when the Middle East conflict broke out. Meanwhile, the United States has paused attacks on Iran for the second night in a row to make space for talks. We're being reminded the Oz Alert warning test will occur later this afternoon. Alex Riddell reports.
7: Millions of phones will receive the alert at 2 p.m. Australian Eastern Standard Time. Phones will vibrate, sound a 10-second siren and display a full screen notification. It's all part of the federal government testing its $132 million AusAlert warning system. The new national emergency warning system is designed to deliver faster alerts during events including bushfires, floods and cyclones. While victims of domestic violence are being urged to turn off any hidden devices or put them on aeroplane mode, because the alert will still come through if phones are on silent or do not disturb. Alex Riddell reporting.
4: Pet owners are being reminded to keep an eye on their animals as bird flu is detected across 4 Australian states. Experts warn that H5N1 can occasionally infect mammals, especially cats. RSPCA Pet Insurance Chief Executive Brad Smith says there are signs to look out for.
8: Symptoms such as fever, lethargy, loss of appetite, severe eye or nasal discharges and difficulty with breathing, they're all signs that may show that the animal has been exposed.
4: This is Air News. There were two big scoring games of NRL to wrap up round 21 yesterday. Terry Daniel reports.
9: The Gold Coast Titans all but consigned the St George Dragons to their first wooden spoon in club history with a 38-18 win at Cogra. St George Illawarra coach Dean Young says it wasn't the performance they wanted.
10: We just weren't there right from the start. We worked really hard all week. We had our kick chase in first three plays and first kick chase we didn't kick sprint down there and they poked their nose through on the first two tackles, so that showed me straight away our intent wasn't there.
9: Meantime, at Brookvale Oval, Cronulla halfback Nico Hines led the Sharks to a 48-12 win over the Manly Sea Eagles. Hines scored 20 points and set up three more tries. Terry Daniel, Air Sport.
4: The Brisbane Lions have enjoyed another strong win, this time over Port Adelaide by 39 points. They didn't have it all their own way, with a tight tussle until half-time. Lions coach Chris Fagan says they were good enough to pull away after the main break.
11: Predictably, at half-time, it was a pretty tough struggle, but I thought our efforts after half-time, particularly our ball control, once we got hold of it, really made it difficult for them to bring their pressure and to defend us, and, you know, we're able to score pretty heavily in that second half.
4: And in boxing, Australia's Tim Zhu has sent Errol Spencer Jr. into retirement with an upset victory. The American hangs up his gloves with a 28-2 professional record. Australian Independent Radio News.
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13: 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A fundraiser for Launceston nurse Elaine G, who was killed in a crash on the West Tamar Highway on Friday, has raised more than $25,000 in just hours. Burger chain Grilled has lodged plans for a 24-hour drive-through restaurant in a former Launceston church on Frederick Street. 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
13: 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Rain for tomorrow, Tuesday, with a high of 13, and possible shower for Wednesday with 12.
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1: And news headlines, I'm Lee Harrison. Making news today, the suspect in the attack on a Pride event in Berlin has been shot and killed by police. Officers say they opened fire when the 21-year-old ran at them with a knife. The German citizen drove a van into a crowd, killing one and leaving at least 29 seriously injured. A public inquiry is due to start today into allegations of illegal political donations and people with links to the New South Wales Liberal Party. The ICAC investigation centres on claims Liberal figures accepted donations to recruit party members. The hearings are expected to run for 8 weeks. We're being reminded a nationwide test of a new emergency warning system will take place this afternoon. The alert will be sent out at 2 p.m. Australian Eastern Standard Time to any device with a SIM card that's not off or in flight mode. And a US official says there's been a pause in attacks on Iran to make space for peace talks to be held. In air sports, and Kilda coach Ross Lyon has defended the club's approach to Max King's return straight into AFL after he left the ground due to hamstring tightness in their win over North Melbourne. And in the NRL, the Sea Eagles have suffered their fourth straight loss, falling to the Sharks 48-12. These stories and more today. This is Air News.
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0: Hi, we are Brett and Kate Ryan for Focus on the Family Australia. A listener wrote to us about something that happened at her five-year-old's birthday party. Her daughter kept looking around the room as she opened her gifts. "What's wrong?" her mother asked. "I'm just looking for the rest of my gifts," the daughter answered. The mother wasn't too happy about her child's behaviour.
1: We told her not to be worried. 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
6: Good morning, I'm Lee Harrison. The main suspect in the attack on a Pride event in Berlin has been shot and killed during a confrontation with police. The 21-year-old German citizen drove a van into a crowd, killing one and leaving at least 29 others seriously injured. Investigators say he was known to police and had tried to join the Islamic State group. This officer says they aren't

0: looking for anyone else directly involved in the attack at this stage.
1: We encountered one perpetrator here. We are not currently looking for others.
0: The NRMA is warning drivers about a progressive increase in fuel prices at Bowser's across the country in the coming weeks. Prime Minister Anthony Albanese has confirmed there are no plans to extend the fuel excise discount for a third time when it expires on the 2nd of August. The US ambassador to the UN says they've paused attacks on Iranian military targets to give peace talks a chance to take place. Officials in Tehran says they've halted retaliatory attacks in response to days without a major strike from the United States. Mike Waltz says President Trump wants a diplomatic solution.
2: It's giving diplomacy some space. It's giving diplomacy a little bit of time. Of course, the president tried diplomacy last year. He's tried it this year.
0: Most Australians will receive a mobile phone alert this afternoon as part of testing for a new emergency warning system. Jamel Wells reports.
3: The warning system AusAlert will send a message to any device with a SIM card. The technology is to alert Australians about natural disasters and emergencies. The test will be at 2 p.m. in New South Wales, Victoria, Queensland, Tasmania and the ACT. In South Australia, including Broken Hill and the Northern Territory, it's at 1:30 p.m. In Western Australia, at midday. Jamel Wells reporting.
0: South Australia has confirmed the country's first case of H5 bird flu on a metropolitan beach. The CSIRO says two native birds found dead at separate SA beaches tested positive for the deadly strain. Australia's now recorded 20 confirmed cases of the seabird infection. The RSPCA's Brad Smith says for now the virus hasn't yet spread to domesticated animals, but pet owners should still be on alert.
4: The risk to pets, however, remain quite low, but cats are clearly more susceptible than dogs if they come into contact with infected wild birds. So where possible, keep your cats indoors and away from wildlife where applicable.
0: And we're being warned of a lack of monitoring and support for those living with chronic pain across the country. A report shows, unlike other conditions, chronic pain is not consistently identified, making it difficult for planning, support and treatment to be provided. Chronic Pain Australia Chair Nicolette Ellis says we need to make changes.
5: If we could provide earlier intervention, particularly in the primary care setting where people live and it's local and it's easy to access, we would see much more rapid diagnosis, higher intervention.
0: This is Air News. Australia's won all three medals in the men's 50-metre freestyle final at the Commonwealth Games. Cam McAvoy setting a new games record of 20.97 seconds, just shy of his world record, while Flynn Southam and Jamie Jack took silver and bronze, as heard on 7.
6: McAvoy, he does! Southam second, Jack third! Australia sweeps the podium!
0: Meanwhile, Australia's won the men's 4x200m relay, setting a new games record. Iona Anderson also won gold in the women's 100m backstroke. Oscar Piastri is slamming McLaren after the Aussie was forced to retire from the Hungarian Grand Prix with a gearbox issue. Piastri led most of the first half of the Grand Prix, but couldn't finish the race, won by teammate Lando Norris.
7: Getting taken out by a backmark is never really one of the things you think can go wrong, but I was proven wrong. And then obviously the gearbox, so not the easiest of days.
0: Max King will have scans today after failing to play out his return AFL match for St Kilda due to hamstring tightness. In rugby league, the Cronulla Sharks have recorded a fourth straight victory with a dominant 48-12 win over Manly. The Titans have hammered the Dragons 38-18. And Tadej Pogacar has been crowned winner of the Tour de France for a record-equalling fifth time. Australian Independent Radio News.
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9: 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A Risdon Vale Navy veteran will climb 73 Tasmanian peaks in a year to honour veterans lost to suicide. And burger chain Grilled has lodged plans for a 24-hour drive-through restaurant in a former Launceston church on Frederick Street. 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
9: Showers increasing across Launceston today, heading for a top of 15. Rain for tomorrow, Tuesday, with a high of 13. And possible shower for Wednesday with 12.
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2: This is Air News Tasmania. Good morning, I'm Steve Barker. Police were called to a home in Exeter in northern Tassie after reports a woman had sustained serious stab wounds. Police believe the injuries were inflicted by a man who was known to the woman. He died in a car crash a short time later. The woman who was injured in Exeter and another woman who was seriously injured in the car crash remain in hospital as police investigations into both incidents continue. The Tasmanian government's deadline to deliver 2,000 social houses is less than a year away, and they're not even halfway there. Now there's a proposal for 33 social housing flats from Community Housing Limited. The development application to construct the 33 dwellings is in Ravenswood, a suburb outside of Lonnie. A multi-million dollar facelift is planned for the Huonville swimming pool. Scott Maiman dives into this report.
3: Huon Valley Council voted earlier this year to save the facility from potential closure. Council officers say the post-war memorial pool faced a critical risk of being unable to open for the 2026-27 season without major works. The 50-metre outdoor pool is the only one of its kind operating south of Hobart and drew more than 26,000 visitors last year. Council now investing about $3.5 million to spruce up the pool, with a suggestion to close the facility as unacceptable. Scott Maiman, Air News.
2: A new report has found Australian households have had the sharpest decline in non-essential spending in more than 20 years. More from Sasha Foote.
4: The fresh analysis shows discretionary funding in the March quarter dropped to its lowest level since reporting began in 2003. The average spending power of parents with a mortgage and two petrol cars fell by $450 a month. Consulting firm Polis Partners pointed to soaring fuel prices and interest rate hikes as the primary drivers causing pain to low to middle income earners. High income households who owned their homes outright were largely insulated from these cost pressures. Sasha Foote reporting.
2: And the fuel excise discount for Australian motorists is due to expire on the 2nd of August, next Sunday, after it was halved this month to 16 cents a litre. Some analysts are warning of more sustained fuel price pressures after oil prices crept over $100 US a barrel for the first time since May. But the federal government says Australia continues to see strong and solid fuel supply amid a re-escalation of the conflict between the US and with Iran. Australian reserves hold 42 days of petrol, 38 of diesel, 32 days of jet fuel. Energy Minister Chris Bowen says 51 ships will deliver 3 billion litres of fuel in coming weeks.
5: Obviously, as we've said consistently, we want to see the situation in the Middle East return to normal. And in the meantime, we'll continue the efforts and the work with our trading partners, with our refiners, to ensure that Australians can have confidence in our fuel supply.
2: And Neil Lucille may have left us for a while, but it seems he has an understudy. Hobart's shores have welcomed their latest smelly-breathed arrival, with a young leopard seal arriving on a beach yesterday. It's apparently not uncommon for leopard seals to rest and digest on shore, which is precisely what the young'un did. We're reminded to give seals room, keep dogs on a leash, and be at least 50 metres away. To air sport, Cygnets return to the top of the SFL Community League ladder for the first time since round four, after a 23-point win over Sorel, ending their undefeated run this season. The day was cold, wet and muddy as the league's two best sides went head-to-head in what was a scrappy game of football, Cygnet defeating Sorel 68-45. Monday the 27th, I'm Steve Barker. This is Air News Tasmania.
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1: 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Josh Baldwin's Spirit of the Living God is a powerful heart cry for the presence of God to move among his people, and it's out now. Spirit.

0: Matthew West announces his upcoming Jesus is King, coming September 24th. And the new single, Back to Jesus, is out now.
1: You can make a million wrong turns that lead you to a million dead ends. You can think your last bridge is burned.
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2: Good morning, I'm Lee Harrison. A nationwide test of a new emergency warning system will take place this afternoon. The message will go out at 2 p.m. Australian Eastern Standard Time. AusAlert will send a message to any device with a SIM card. New polling shows One Nation's the most popular party among surveyed voters in parts of regional, rural and outer suburbs. The Demos AU figures suggest if the poll results of the 9,000 voters were reflected in an election, the minor party could win between 53 and 66 seats, and either Labor or One Nation would be likely left negotiating to try to form minority government. Demos head of research, George Hazanakos, says the result challenges the perception the minor party can't contest in more metropolitan electorates.
3: It is a very interesting result because it shows that One Nation could form a government. And on these figures, it would be a minority government. But the idea that One Nation can't win seats outside of rural and regional Australia has been debunked by this poll.
2: A long-awaited corruption probe into Liberal power brokers and a high-profile developer is due to get underway in Sydney this morning. Jamel Wells reports.
4: The ICAC is investigating allegations that involve former Hills councillor Christian Ellis, Catholic Schools New South Wales chief executive Dallas McInerney, and Jean-Claude and Charles Perrottet. They're accused of soliciting or accepting prohibited donations to recruit party members. Property developer Jean Nassif left Australia for Lebanon in 2022. If the ICAC refers some of the allegations to the DPP to consider charges, a conviction could result in a 10-year jail sentence. Jamel Wells, Sydney.
2: Overseas now, and the suspect in the fatal car ramming attack at a Berlin Pride event has been shot dead by police in the German capital. One woman was killed and 29 others injured when the German national with Lebanese heritage was suspected of driving a van into a crowd near the LGBT festival. The US ambassador to the UN says there's been a pause in attacks on Iran to allow for talks to be held on a diplomatic solution. There have been no major strikes over the past 2 days after nearly 2 weeks of tit-for-tat exchanges. Mike Waltz says President Donald Trump is giving talks some space.
5: He is a president of peace. He is giving diplomacy a chance. We'll see over the next coming days. But make no mistake, assets, additional military assets are moving into the region.
2: And the NRMA says fuel prices will go up incrementally once the temporary excise cut on diesel and petrol expires at the end of the week. The 16 cent per litre discount is due to end on the 2nd of August, while a biannual levy increase will add a further 1.5 cents per litre a day later. This is Air News. St Kilda coach Ross Lyon has defended the club's approach to Max King's return straight into AFL after he left the ground due to hamstring tightness. It was King's first AFL game in 757 days, but left the field in the third quarter in the Saints' 31-point win over North Melbourne. Lyon says he backs the decision.
6: We have high-performance experts, we have load, we have conditioning. No, we're really quite confident. I haven't spoken to our doctors. I know he's going to have a scan and investigate it, so it would be remiss of me to be as impulsive as I normally am. Of course we stand by it. Hindsight's 20/20, isn't it? Can't be timid souls sitting in the sidelines. We're in the arena making decisions.
2: In the NRL, the Sea Eagles have suffered their fourth straight loss, falling to the Sharks 48-12. Sea Eagles coach Kieran Foran says the side missed the mark.
7: It just went wrong for us. It went horribly wrong. Just both sides of the ball, defensively, offensively. I mean, we're clearly low on confidence.
2: Earlier, the Titans defeated the Dragons 38-18. Defending drivers' champion Lando Norris has won the Hungarian Grand Prix. McLaren looked set for a 1-2 finish until Oscar Piastri's gearbox gave way on lap 57. And at the Commonwealth Games, the Australian Diamonds have recorded a 67-47 win over the England Roses. Australian Independent Radio News.
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9: 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A fundraiser for Launceston nurse Elaine G, who was killed in a crash on the West Tamar Highway on Friday, has raised more than $25,000 in just hours. And a Risdon Vale Navy veteran will climb 73 Tasmanian peaks in a year to honour veterans lost to suicide. 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
9: Showers increasing across Launceston today, heading for a top of 15. Rain for tomorrow, Tuesday, with a high of 13. And possible shower for Wednesday with 12.
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17: Hello there, you do have Glenn here. Welcome to the morning show on this Monday. I hope you had a great weekend. Coming up on today's show, Bron has a movie review for us. Also, Dr. Bing from station sponsor Renova Dental will join us. We'll find out what jobs are available across Launceston and who is celebrating as well. And we'll play some great music like this one.

0: YFM 105.3, your positive alternative. Happy Monday. You do have Glenn here. It is good to have you along. I do hope you're having a great Monday so far. Time to find out who is celebrating today. We have Hannah of Riverside, who is 34. Love from your mum and dad. Peter of Evandale is 58 today. Love from Julie, Sam and Chloe. And Lucy of Mowbray is 19 today. Lots of love from your nan and pop. And if you're celebrating today, I do hope you have a great day. And if you know anyone celebrating, let me know. You can do that by sending us a message on the YFM Facebook page. Send us an email. 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

0: Hi, we are Brett and Kate Ryan for Focus on the Family Australia. A listener wrote to us about something that happened at her five-year-old's birthday party. Her daughter kept looking around the room as she opened her gifts. "What's wrong?" her mother asked. "I'm just looking for the rest of my gifts," the daughter answered. The mother wasn't too happy about her child's behaviour.
1: We told her not to be worried. 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

0: 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Hello, Glenn here. 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We have a vacancy at Indy Education. They're looking for a admin person. Launceston Airport have a vacancy for a airport terminal manager. The University of Tasmania, they're looking for a team leader. TradeLink have a vacancy for a manager. Taswater, they're looking for a contracts manager. The Tasmanian Walking Company, they're looking for a marketing manager, and there's also vacancies at Norton Hospitality Group, the City of Launceston, Blue Scope, Hunters, and also Voss. And if you have a vacancy that you would like us to mention, free of charge, of course, let me know. 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
1: There's plenty of movies coming out at the cinemas this year. On the 17th of September, Forgotten Island will be released. While celebrating their last night together, Joe and Razor stumble upon a mysterious portal that transports them to the fantastical island of Nikali. Packed with magical and mythological creatures, they grew up hearing stories about from their Filipino families. 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Forgotten Island will star H.E.R., Liza Soberano, Dave Franco and Jenny Slate. 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

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Our 10 o'clock news coming up. I'll be back tomorrow after 9. Have yourself a great day.

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